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1: Because at least with Joe Brady, there's continuity there in terms of that offensive scheme. Yes, Brady is the youngest head coach now in the NFL, but the familiarity between him and Josh Allen, it felt like this was Josh Allen's hire wanting Joe Brady, and maybe that'll go a long way to getting them over that hump that Sean McDermott wasn't able to inspire them, I guess, to get over. The Buffalo Bills are still loaded in every facet. It's the Bills. We all think Josh Allen is great. Give me the Bills. Next.
2: Number one.
3: I think we have the same team.
1: Yep.
3: Especially if 99 comes back, which I expect them to.
1: Right?
3: Can you imagine?
1: That's how you get ratings, baby. We'd be all over on Sportsman like tomorrow morning.
3: The Jets couldn't win the college football, Natty, much less the Lombardi. But anyway, I'm joking. Yeah, I'm joking. We're not going to the whole. Remember those conversations, Amber? Would Nick Saban's Alabama team be able to beat the New York Jets? Stop. Honey, hush. Yeah, there ain't no shot any college team could ever come close to beating even the New York Jets. But yeah, give me the Rams. Especially if 99's back. Give me the Rams.
1: Yeah. But I mean, me too. What else is there to
3: say? Loaded.
1: Here's the problem with
3: they're
1: the Rams.
3: Loaded.
1: Injury and age. I mean, that, and I don't just mean injuries like Matt Stafford, his back, because all of us over a certain age have broken backs. That proved to be no problem last season. What could be a problem is even the young guys like Puka Nacua. I mean, there are actual injuries that this team has dealt with. But yeah, they're all older, you know. So, sure. It could happen that it becomes a problem.
3: Nasty.
1: But if everybody's healthy, there's no weaknesses.
3: Hell no.
1: This team is so damn good. And that defense might even be better.
3: You know, their biggest problem is us. Everybody in the media, every fan out there, even if you hate the Rams, you're going, damn, they're good.
1: Yeah.
3: Right? I mean, that's their biggest curse right now, is that everybody is on them, and normally that team doesn't end up winning the title.
1: Yeah, entirely possible that ends up happening here. Coming up next here on Amber and Ian, one of college football's top quarterbacks passed on the 2026 draft. How will that decision impact college football this season? We'll talk about it right here on ESPN Radio.
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8: Let's go, Cubbies.
7: So let's talk about college football, because Dante Moore, he is the quarterback of Oregon. He is not a quarterback in the National Football League, but he could have been. And some people say, Ian, that he would have made something like $55 million on that first NFL contract. Instead, he turned down that possibility of being a first rounder. He decided to stay at Oregon. The 20-year-old quarterback will try to lead the Oregon Ducks to a national championship. There are reports that he's making something like $4 or $5 million this year at NIL money. I had originally read that he was going to make like $10 million in NIL money.
8: No,
7: if it's more like $4 or $5 million in NIL money, then he definitely passed up money by not going to the NFL right away.
8: Yeah, I mean, it's in that $4 million range. And when I sat down with them at Big Ten Media Days, this young man is different. He's special. He really is, Amber. And you'll hear part of the conversation here coming up in a moment, but you know, even off air, I'm like, man, why? He's like, I wasn't ready. I know that can get better, you know, and I want to win a title here. I get better and better every day with this coaching staff. I just love playing college ball. So that reminded me of Peyton Manning, right? Remember when Peyton, you know, came back to Tennessee and everyone's like, oh my gosh, why? He just loved playing college ball. You know, he wanted one more year with the boys. Well, Dante's is very similar. And I asked him that very thing. You know, hey, why'd you decide to come back? Here's his answer.
9: Yeah, preparation. I think preparation is the biggest thing, just being prepared before I take my next step. I mean, I kind of feel like ever since I got older, just being prepared as a man, of course, is the best thing. And, of course, in the sport I play, football, I just want to be prepared for that as well. So, just coming back for that, just to learn, get the reps, be here with my teammates, help push them as well. And yeah, chase history. It's never been done before in Oregon, but at the end of the day, we got to make sure we keep stacking days and take it one day at a time.
10: How much that last part drive you, history?
9: You should see it in my eyes. It drives me.
8: Oh, and he looked at me, Amber, when I say laser beams through my soul. National title's never been won at Oregon. You know, to be the starting quarterback, history. I mean, he is as driven as anybody I have been around. Watch out for the Oregon Ducks this year.
7: Yeah, I mean, listen, you referenced Peyton Manning there. People are going to say, well, you know, it's easier now than it was back then to turn down the NFL. And that's true because these guys, of course, are getting paid, and they're not just getting paid. They're getting paid millions. And I don't know what Tennessee had going on back then. But even if it had a little something going on, you weren't putting $4 million into the brown paper bag that you were leaving behind the dumpster for the recruit to pick up. Let's be real about that. So they are getting paid in a way that they weren't ever getting paid under the table before, and that does make it easier because maybe in Dante
8: Hold on Moore's, a minute. Are you insinuating that Peyton Manning was getting greased?
7: I'm insinuating that everybody in college football was getting greased who had a big name.
8: Including your Florida Gators.
7: But no, right? Not Peyton, of course. No, nobody on the Gators.
8: Oh,
7: like,
8: no.
7: Danny Werfel wasn't getting greased.
8: No,
7: we did things the right way. The Tennessee Volunteers, to be clear, were the ones in my hypothetical greasing hands.
8: Okay.
7: Right. But let's stick to Oregon here because – if you're Dante Moore, maybe you are when you're weighing your options. The advantage that these guys do have in 2026 is, yes, he's leaving money on the table, theoretically, by passing up the NFL, where he's getting, you know, where he could be getting like $10 million in year one sort of thing on that 4 or 5 year deal. But.
8: And you're starting your clock.
7: But,
8: right?
7: That's true. You're starting a clock to your second contract, which is also why most guys like to come out. But I guess the counter argument to that is he still thinks he's going to get there either way. So now he thinks he's getting the $5 million this year, and then he's still going to go get the $55 million after that. So yes, it delays the process, but you're getting paid handsomely in the meantime, and you're getting more opportunity to develop. And what's interesting, Ian, is a lot of these experts today, a lot of coaches and scouts will tell you that these guys actually come out of college less prepared than ever, even though we expect them to come out of college and immediately start in most cases. We don't give them an opportunity to learn nearly like we used to in the NFL. Most of these guys are further behind than they used to come out of because the college system is very different, even in terms of just how they're giving you plays. Like, they're standing on the sidelines with the emojis on whiteboards, you know. The quarterback's not even having to remember. He's not even looking at his wrist half the time. It's a very different thing. He's not audibling at the line. I mean, with a lot of these guys, like, it's a very different thing than what they end up seeing in the NFL. So a lot of them really aren't ready for the NFL. And I do give a quarterback who certainly would have been taken in the NFL draft credit for recognizing that maybe he needed a little bit more development.
8: He's going number two overall. Mark it down. He was going to be a New York Jet. Done.
7: Which some people are claiming that that's why he avoided it. I know he has denied that.
8: No, at 1,000,000%. We had a fun little exchange about that very thing. He's like, it had nothing to do with it. I just want to get better. You know, I want more reps. I need more reps. And I want to make history here. I mean,
7: the only reason I don't always believe what these guys say. I believe very little of what the coaches and players say. But the only reason that I would believe that is because who the hell says that the Jets aren't going to have the same pick next year? I mean, it's not like we expect the Jets might not be at the top of the draft again. I mean, how's Dante avoiding them then? You know, if in fact that was the issue,
8: That had zero to do with it. It was more about going back to Bill Parcells and his quarterback commandments, right, where, you know, he would not take a quarterback who didn't have around 30, you know, starts in his college career. He wants a guy who's been calloused, who's seen it all. And that's, you know, Dante referenced that. I haven't seen it all yet, you know. And I give the young man a hell of a lot of credit, a ton. So does Dan Lanning, his head coach. I mean, I talked to him about this very thing. Here's what he said.
6: Yeah, I just think it speaks volumes about his maturity level. And you talk about legacy and what you want to create and what's left. And I think, you know, he recognizes the one thing you can't buy back is time. And he has some time that he still had an opportunity to experience some stuff here in college and grow as a player and a person. And he wanted to take advantage of it. And he put that value over, you know, a paycheck or whatever else might be out there.
8: That last part, he put that value over that big paycheck. I'm telling you, folks, Dante Moore is just a bit different. In this portal and NIL world we live in, if he were to deliver a natty, right, come on, to Oregon, he's immortal. It's done. He'll never have to work another day in his life. He's never paying for another steak. He's never paying for another round of golf. I mean, you name it. It's over. It's church. It's like Will Howard right now, you know, or Craig Krenzel at Ohio State. It's you win there and deliver that first title. Coach, it's over. And he has that mentality, and Oregon is a legit national title contender.
7: The whole turning down a big payday thing. $4 or $5 million for most people is a big payday. For most people, it's a big payday, Dan. I mean, that's all I'm saying. Let's not pretend
8: but
7: like
8: you brought up $55 million versus $4 million. You brought that up.
7: Well, that's
8: up.
7: $55 million over the course of the entire length of the NFL deal. But he said he turned out a big payday. I mean, he still got a big payday. That's all I mean. Coming up next here. How did one SEC coach feel about Kurt Cignetti crushing the SEC this week?
8: Oh.
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8: I'm Ed Benkin. We start with baseball this final day of July, and the playoff race is heating up in Cincinnati. The Pirates are trying to keep pace with the wild card race in the NL. They trail the Reds 5-4 as they play in the eighth. In the sixth, the Phillies lead the Orioles 4-2. Also in the sixth, the Cardinals on top of the Blue Jays 1-0.
0: White Sox leading the Rays 4-1. Mets on top of the Marlins 4-0. Just one hit so far tonight for New York. Braves leading the Nationals 2-1 as they play in the fifth. The Guardians lead the Diamondbacks by a count of 1-0. We mentioned the Orioles score against the Phillies earlier today. There's bad news for Baltimore off the field. His first baseman Ryan Mountcastle suffered a torn oblique during his recovery from a fracture in his left foot. Team says Mountcastle could miss the remainder of the season. The Mets made a trade, sending left-hander reliever

0: And I'd be lying to you if I told you I wasn't just absolutely getting goosebumps the first time I get to run out as the head coach at Auburn. But the time on the field, the time in these rooms is what I look forward to. The best part about being on the field is that nobody can bother me and tell me I got to talk to media or a donor. Or, like, it's truly, truly off limits because I don't have my phone and nobody can, literally nobody has it in them to walk out there and say, hey, you got to go do something else. So that's my favorite part, is truly the time on the field. But man, this jigsaw puzzle of this game still fascinates me. The ability to get young guys to play at a level they didn't even realize they can still fascinates me. And the challenge of what this is, you know, and I know you asked me the question and you're looking for a soundbite on the league.
1: No, I'm not actually, Coach. I just want your honest opinion. I'm not looking for a soundbite. You know me better than that.
0: No, but the truth is, like, the excitement to go into this conference and the ability to truly be able to coach against the best in the country. Like, if you're any sort of competitor, this is what you live for. This is what you dream of, to play on the biggest stage in the biggest moments. Man, like, this is what you dream of. And so I think I still get giddy and excited about all of it. I really do. I think more present and focused in the moment than I probably was 20 years ago. But I genuinely get excited walking into the building every day and getting a chance to just do this job.
1: Watch out, folks. Auburn is a lot better than most people think. They're going to be a problem in the SEC. Their head coach is Alex Golish. Thank you so much for your time, as always, here on ESPN Radio. Good luck against the Baylor Bears coming up September 5.
0: Thank you so much, Ian. I appreciate it, War Eagle. We'll see you guys really soon.
1: Done and done. Yeah, week three, I think we'll be on your campus. Alex Golish, head coach, Auburn Tigers, joining us here on ESPN Radio with Amber Wilson. I'm Ian Fitzsimmons. That team, it all starts with quarterback, right? And Amber, to me, Byron Brown is one of the more underrated, underappreciated quarterbacks in all of P4 football.
2: Yeah, I've heard a lot of people say that, actually. It'll be really interesting to see what Golish can get out of that squad this season. I think Alex Golish is a great coach. I think that was a great hire there in Auburn. Coming up next here on Amber and Ian, who is the best quarterback and head coach in the NFL right now? We'll transition back to the National Football League right here on ESPN Radio.
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0: That dude's playing chess. Everybody else is playing checkers. I mean, it's insane. What I mean, not just the yards, not just the wins, not just the touchdown to INT ratio, right? But what he does off script. He's not the most mobile anymore. But Amber, I mean, his arm, his release, whether it's coming sidearm, between the legs, behind the back. I mean, everyone talks about Mahomes and his no-look passes. You know who did it first and is still doing it at a very high level? Matthew Stafford. So, yeah, that's my number one.
1: I mean, that's fair. It's hard to argue with coming off of the season that Matthew Stafford just had. It's the lack of mobility for me. I mean, if you asked me who I would want to start a team with as my quarterback, and again, this is a little different of a conversation because he's 38 years old. So it's harder to judge. You know, if you had a team, who would you want to bring in as your quarterback? Maybe not start a team. If you brought him in as your quarterback, would Matthew Stafford be my answer? And the way football is played today, I would be concerned about it because of the lack of mobility. I want a mobile quarterback. And that's certainly been the trend of the league. And I would be apprehensive from that perspective. Obviously, he's brilliant in that system, though.
0: Who would I want to start a franchise with is a different question than who's the best quarterback right now.
1: Well, but about just bring him into a franchise? Because start a franchise with, obviously, immediately connotes young. I mean, just you're the GM of a team.
0: That'd be Drake May for me, hands down. You know, if you're starting and you have the first overall pick, to me, it's Drake May. If you're asking me who's the best quarterback right now in the NFL, it's Matthew Stafford.
1: Well, see, that's interesting. The problem with the starting a team thing is you have to go. I mean, then Lamar Jackson or Josh Allen are too old. If you're talking starting a team, like we're drafting somebody. So you get real limited when we're talking about starting a team. And it's interesting that you go Drake May and a year ago, the answer would have been easily Jaden Daniels. And look where we are just one season later.
0: He's got to protect himself and he's got to stay healthy. Jaden is a remarkable talent. I think we called, half a dozen games of his at LSU. Knowing Cliff Kingsbury as well as I do, his former OC there in Washington, just an elite talent. But he's got to protect himself. And part of that is get out of bounds or get down. Right?
1: Because a lot of people are concerned with him that he's going to go the RG3 career route.
0: Just the RG3, by the way. At Big Ten.
1: Oh, all right.
0: He's bulked up a bit.
1: Okay, good to hear. Yeah, well, I'm glad you saw him.
0: Right there.
1: So in terms of quarterbacks, it's a confusing conversation. I mean, for me, Lamar Jackson and Josh Allen are on the top of the list. I mean, for me, Mahomes is very much still in the conversation. Matthew Stafford is still up there. For me, it's sort of the usual suspect still.
0: Yep.
1: But I understand why that conversation is getting more difficult with each year that passes. In terms of coaches, who's the best coach in the NFL?
0: I'm going to go Mike McDonald.
1: Are you? Wow, you are living in the moment.
0: Now, first year as a head coach. Double-digit wins.
1: Yeah, I know.
0: Nobody saw that coming, right? Just the only team in the NFL, I think, that year that had double-digit wins that didn't make the playoffs.
1: He was 10-7.
0: What did they do the next year? Win it all. So,
1: his OC, moved on from Geno Smith. I mean, he made monster moves there between year one and year two, and then he goes and wins a Super Bowl.
0: Along with his GM, John Schneider, who I think is the best in the NFL. Look, I know a lot of people, you're going to go McVay or Shanahan or going down the list, but when you win as a first-year head coach in this league, 10 games, and then the next year, when you have a new quarterback and so many new pieces, and you win it all. All right, give me an argument against it.
1: I mean, the argument against it is that he hasn't been doing it long enough. I mean, he's 24-10 in his career. It's a very short career. Andy Reid is 279-157 in his career.
0: Yep.
1: I mean, that's the conversation with Mike McDaniel. Mike McDonald. You can't argue with the last 2 years. Obviously, they've been great. And it nets a Super Bowl ring. And he hired your brother. So clearly he's a very smart man. But the body of work is small.
0: This has nothing to do with little bro. I truly believe when you win 10 in your first year, and then you make all those changes, and you win it all? We're talking about currently? Yeah. I'm going Mike McDonald.
1: Coming up next here on Amber and Ian. Ian created some late moments at Big Ten Media Days. We'll talk about it right here on ESPN Radio.
2: Hey, this is Rich Eisen. Coming up on Monday, Thursday Night Football's Andrew Whitworth joins us to talk some ball. 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
7: 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I mean, it's almost like a whole different festival of itself. I mean, you could go zip lining, you could see all these different things, and the track viewing perspective, the track is so massive, you can literally explore all these different areas and go to the camping grounds, so many different things going on. 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
12: I'm Ed Benkin. We start with baseball and the playoff races with a host of contests with meaningful games tonight. The bottom of the seventh, the White Sox lead the Rays 6-1 to battle first-place team Chicago with a two-game lead over Cleveland heading into tonight's game in the AL Central. The Guardians in the seventh lead the Diamondbacks 1-0. Meanwhile, the Marlins are leading the Mets 5-1 as they play in the sixth. The Lone Star Series in the third inning, the Astros lead the Rangers 3-0. Houston, a half game behind Texas in the AL West. Also, the Phillies and the Orioles 4-2.

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2: Golic Senior is a phenomenal nomination if that's where you're going.
1: No, see, I was going to do the opposite. I'm going Gojo because...
2: What?
1: Because the move is to, like, Pops pays for the dinner. Like forever, right? Pops pays for dinner. So I'm going Gojo because he's with his dad. Like, Pops is there. It's like, nah, Pops, you still got this bill. Like, even if Gojo's, you know, a grown adult and successful in life and making money, it's like, Golic Senior, you still got this.
2: I'm going Golic Senior.
1: Because
2: he would absolutely crack himself up while he's in that head going, Wilson's got this one. Yeah. Oh, that is a full on senior move. Yeah. I'm going Golic Senior. 1 million. Or he would actually go, Justin Craig. Yeah, they're writing this one off. It's going to get turned in as an expense.
1: Well, those guys probably can write
2: good.
1: It off.
2: I'm good. Whoever picks it up, they're not paying for it. Right? They're going to turn it in. So I'm going senior. Hey, because he's a veteran and he's seen it. He's seen everything. There you go.
1: So our new lineup launches on Monday with those guys, Matt and Myron as well, moving from weekends to our main lineup here. And then there's a time adjustment.
2: Matt Jones, I forgot about. Hey,
1: I thought about nominating
2: Matt
1: Jones.
2: Hold on a second. Stop the music. Yeah, no.
1: I thought for a couple of those, thinking about nominating Matt Jones.
2: 1,000,000% Matt Jones is not picking up the tab. He will ditch your ass in 2 seconds. He's not even going to the bathroom. He's leaving the establishment in an Uber when the bill comes, and he's gone.
1: He might
2: Great
1: be stealing
2: call.
1: A drink at the bar, too. That
2: yes,
1: to the-
2: yes.
1: So
2: yes.
1: They will be on your radios from, 3 to 5, right? Now Freddie and Harry are 5 to 7. So we are switching here in Amber and Ian from 8 to 10
2: Matt
1: p.m.
2: Jones.
1: Eastern. We will no longer be on air starting at 7 p.m. Eastern.
2: He's the answer for every one of those, by the way.
1: Matt Jones.
2: I retract everything I just said, Matt Jones.
1: Well, no, we asked this when you were out. We asked this about who thinks that they could swim faster than a shark here, and we nominated
2: Shark
1: Harry.
2: Week.
1: We said Harry Douglas. As the answer to that.
2: Harry probably thinks he could.
1: Yeah. Harry definitely thinks he could outswim a shark.
2: Yeah, he's still the athlete. Yeah.
1: Yeah.
2: Coming
1: up next here, we have more Ian questions from Big Ten Media Days that we will get to. Who's trying to talk their way out of a speeding ticket? We'll get to it next.
2: That's a good one.
3: Camp to camp. Team to team.
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0: good questions?
1: It was PJ.
0: All the not so good questions, it was Bielema.
2: That's funny. I kept hearing
0: absolutely
2: Bielema
0: priceless. It was hilarious. So, going into a burning building, PJ was number one. Kyle Whittingham was number two. Here at ESPN,
2: it has to be somebody.
0: I'm going to go Freddie. I'm going Freddie Coleman. Yeah,
2: I
0: worked with that guy for 10. No, he does not. He hates dogs.
2: Well, no, then he's not going to run into a burning building to save a dog. You got to be a dog guy.
0: He still would. That's Freddie. I mean, he would. Yeah, he'd see the parent of the dog, the mom or the dad, and he's in. So, knowing him for 15 years now, doing a show with him for 10, yeah, I'm going Freddie.
2: I don't know the big dog. I think the Golics are big dog people.
0: They are. They have pugs. I'm going to nominate.
2: Yeah, I'm going to nominate one of the Golics because
0: I've got three rescues. Damn it! People.
2: Well, that's true. Maybe it'd be you because you're a big dog person. I mean, I'm a big dog person as well. Burning building, though, you know.
0: I'm going in.
2: All right.
0: In a
2: well,
0: heartbeat.
2: You know what? You're my answer. You're right. You've got three rescues. You're my answer for that.
0: Appreciate
2: question.
0: You.
2: You also asked who's more likely to break the 5-second rule and
0: this
2: eat the food off the ground.
0: Oh, man. All right, so...
2: Now, is it break the 5-second rule or invoke the 5-second rule?
0: No, so 5-second rule is over. There's grub on the floor, on a dirty floor. Which coach would it be most likely to go and eat the grub? Lanning said himself. And I give Dan Lanning a hell of a lot of credit. Like, you know what? That's me. There's a piece of steak, and we're 10 seconds in. It's perfectly cooked, or a hot dog or whatever. Yeah. I'm eating it.
2: Yeah, you would be my choice.
0: I'm in. That's a good one.
2: You and Dan Lanning.
0: I'm with Lanning on this one. Yeah, I would have gone in a heartbeat. For some reason, Lincoln Riley took offense to it a bit, saying that this was so wrong, and I had to remind him, these aren't my questions, right? These are my daughter's, which is a little more humanizing. And he paused and paused and paused and then finally went, I said, I know you have a name. I know you. I can see that you have a name in your head. And he goes, I do. Well, say it. He said, Greg Schiano. like shamelessly, right? But yeah, I'm going myself. By far, bar none. I don't give a damn if it's cooked well, I'm in. I'm eating it.
2: I'm not sure I have anybody else at ESPN Radio doing that, except for you.
0: No one?
2: Well, yeah, actually, you know what? Famously, Gojo really likes some food.
0: I was going to say, Mike Golic Jr. Both of them.
2: Yeah, Mike Golic Jr. would be on the list for that one.
0: Eisen would be the last guy.
2: Oh, 100%.
0: Zero chance.
2: Yeah. I couldn't see that either with Evan.
0: That's another good one. Yeah, those are the dudes that they've got another comma in their paycheck, and they aren't afraid to. Oh, I'm sorry. That's a $75 Wagyu steak down there on the floor. No, I'll just buy another one. I'm good. Give that to Amber.
2: I'm not eating that off the ground either. I'm not in this conversation. So you finally also asked who's more likely to stop traffic to go pet a dog.
0: This was unanimous, PJ Fleck. Really? I think every coach said PJ.
2: Is every PJ one like known for dogs?
0: I don't know. It was kind of that whole, you know, hey, oh look there's a cute dog over here. Hold up. I know our reservation is in 10 minutes, right? I know we're going to whatever restaurant, but look, it's a cute dog. PJ was number one.
2: Hmm.
0: ESPN Radio.
2: Probably me. I'll nominate myself for this.
0: Elaborate. Go ahead.
2: No, I mean I'm just
0: go.
2: I'm just a big dog person, and I have numerous
0: so
2: times.
0: So you wouldn't run into a burning building to save a dog, but you'll pet the dog.
2: Oh, but I have hopped out of cars to save stray dogs like numerous times.
0: There you go. You're my
2: sometimes
0: nomination.
2: Problematically.
0: Problematically?
2: I have a soft spot for dogs, man. So I love myself some dogs. So do you.
0: I do. Yeah,
2: so
0: we do.
2: Probably both be on that list. Coming up next here on ESPN Radio, big deal and not a big deal like we do every night here on Amber and Ann. 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
14: Baseball and another busy Friday night. Another game is going final. It is the Reds outslugging the Pirates 8-7, damaging Pittsburgh's playoff chase. Other games are winding down. The Phillies bullpen hurts the team again. Baltimore is down 4-2. The Orioles played 4 in the 7th. They now lead the Phillies 6-4 in the 8th. The Diamondbacks lead the Guardians by a count of 4-1. Arizona has the number 2 wild card spot of the National League. The White Sox lead the Rays 6-1. Marlins on top of the Mets 5-2 in the 8th. In the 8th, the Braves are beating the Nationals 6-1. The battle of the Lone Star State, it is the Astros leading the Rangers 3-0 in the 4th. A Houston win would vault the Astros ahead of the Rangers into first place in the American League West. Also, the Cardinals and Blue Jays are tied at 1 as they play in the 8th inning. Earlier today, the Yankees were winners at Wrigley Field. ESPN's Jeff Passan on the Pat McAfee show said there are all types of trade possibilities for the Yankees heading to Monday's deadline.
15: The Yankees are everywhere right now. They're looking at catching. They're looking at relief arms. They're looking at bats. They understand that that lineup that they have right now is not going to be the sort of thing that can win.

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1: I don't think that's going to be the case for a 35-year-old Aaron Donald. I think he can still bring value.
2: Right.
1: And I think that can be fun if you're a Rams fan, having your guy come back for a potential Super Bowl run. That's cool. I just don't think that he's going to be this Pro Bowl, All-Pro, huge, big-time difference maker for the squad.
3: No, and he might not be, but he'll be an addition, right? He'll be an addition. He could be part of a rotation. And he also could use early in the season to ramp himself up and get him ready for what matters the most, the postseason run, right? Because even Aaron Donald at, I don't know, 60% of himself is a whole hell of a lot better than a lot of teams have at that position. You know what I mean? Especially when you're with Myles Garrett. So I think you're spot on. If you expect him to be Aaron Donald that we, you know, saw win in a Super Bowl in SoFi Stadium against the Cincinnati Bengals, he won't be that guy. But I still think he's pretty stinking good.
1: Yeah, he's not going to be a detriment to the team. It's not like he's going to be a sideshow and he's not going to bring any value to the team.
2: Right.
1: I think as a rotational player, yes, certainly he's going to bring value. And maybe early he brings attention just because teams are, oh, he is Aaron Donald. Maybe we're going to make sure before. Because any tape that you have on Aaron Donald, you basically have to throw out. You
2: right.
1: don't know if that same guy is going to be coming back. I doubt that same guy is going to be coming back. So maybe teams pay some special attention to him early, but also I don't know how much special attention you can give him when Myles Garrett's coming from the outside.
3: And that's exactly why him returning is that much more dangerous, because you have that guy that's the king of the jungle named Myles Garrett that we all know what he did in Cleveland last year. Just think what he could do with the Rams, a much better team, and him an opportunity to pin his ears back and get to the quarterback late in games. He's Gabe Neitzel. I'm Q Myers. 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

0: 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There's nothing like it. 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
13: Top game night, sold trade deadline not until Monday in Major League Baseball, but the Mets made the first of what's expected to be several moves before Monday. They sent left-handed reliever A.J. Minter to the Minnesota Twins for a couple of minor leaguers. Mets also scratched Freddy Peralta from his start tonight against the Marlins. Again, that's in anticipation that he is eventually going to be traded before that deadline on Monday. Same goes for Casey Mize of the Detroit Tigers. He's scratched from his starts. He's expected that he could be on the move along with the prize of this trade deadline in Major League Baseball, left-hander Tarek Skubal. Meanwhile, on the diamond, Tigers, doesn't matter, they scratched their starter. They're leading the Athletics 9-1. Didn't work out quite as well for the Mets, scratching Freddie Peralta as they lost to the Marlins 5-2. Shohei Ohtani just hit a two-run go-ahead home run for the Dodgers, who now lead the Red Sox 4-3 inside Dodgers Stadium. Earlier today in Chicago, Yankees got a couple of solo home runs to beat up on the Cubs 2-0. The Reds tuned up Paul Skenes. Only lasted four innings, gave up five runs, all earned, couple of home runs. Reds defeat the Pirates 8-7. In the WNBA, four-game winning streak now for the Mystics as they defeated the Wings 81-75. Shakir Austin, 28 points, 10 rebounds for the Mystics. Angel Reese also had a double-double, 21 points, 13 rebounds for Atlanta. Dream defeat the Storm 98-89. Caitlin Clark on triple-double watch. Don't know if she's going to get there with 3:35 left. 24 points, 9 rebounds, 8 assists. Fever lead the Fire 98-88. More game night. Q Myers, myself, coming up next on ESPN Radio.
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12: Probably the most disappointing is years. Didn't get offered anything over two. When you're told you're a franchise quarterback and they handle it otherwise, that's disappointing.
13: What I would tell him is be quiet. Just be grateful and go play. How many teams are left on this planet that are going to pay you $50 million or more that need a quarterback?
14: Quarterbacks don't grow on trees, so you have a guy like Baker that has proven he can lead that organization in particular. I think that you make sure you do everything you can to take care of him.
12: This is kind of historically how they've done negotiations, which is disappointing when you think you're a cornerstone of the franchise.
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14: Baker did not get his contract extension, and he told everybody who would listen and then some all about it. So what's next? It's game night here on ESPN Radio, the all-new ESPN app. SiriusXM Channel 80 and TuneIn. 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He's Gabe Neitzel. I'm Q Myers. You know, I find it kind of funny. And look, I don't know how this whole Baker Mayfield situation is going to play out. I know that I cover a team that has had a rotating door at the quarterback position for a long time, and now they have their guy. At least they appear to have their guy after going 3-14 and drafting Fernando Mendoza number one overall. But they could have gone 3-14 and had the number two overall pick like the Jets and not ended up with anything, right? So yeah. My point is,

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8: Well, sure, we've got our eyes on that 6 p.m. Eastern on Monday for the Major League Baseball trade deadline. But the WNBA trade deadline, that's coming up even sooner. Sunday, 3 o'clock. The Connecticut Sun already dealing their highest draft pick in 9 years. Anissa Morrow off to the Toronto Tempo in exchange for rights to Maria Masha Klundikova, and a 2028 second round pick goes back to Connecticut, ultimately to Houston. But of note, Tempo still holding on to their first round pick for next season. That's a key as they're looking to establish themselves as the league's newest expansion franchise, or one of them. Anyway, other names that are being thrown around in that trade deadline conversation: Kelsey Plum with the Las Vegas Aces. Potential landing spots could be Golden State. Valkyrie should bring that offensive boost for a somewhat surprise contender in the Valkyries. The Washington Mystics, a team that is very young and could use that experience, or possibly the Phoenix Mercury. Of note, the Sparks, they play on Sunday at 3:30 in the afternoon. That's 30 minutes after the trade deadline is set to pass. Plum says she's preparing as if she will be putting on a Sparks jersey, but isn't taking anything too personally. But Nigel Laney Hamilton with the New York Liberty, another player who could be in the mix of this trade deadline move, or Skylar Diggins with the Chicago Sky. But we've got three games in action on Friday night, starting with the Indiana Fever at the Portland Fire, and Caitlin Clark continuing to push the limits of her game.
9: Long three from Caitlin. Oh my goodness. That's tough. That was Crater Lake deep. And that's the shot Caitlin Clark, that's her go-to. She likes the left to the step back three.
8: Caitlin Clark, the fastest player in WNBA history to reach 1,500 points and 500 assists. She did it in 78 games, absolutely blowing the past record out of the water. That was Sabrina Ionescu in 97 games. And with that, the Fever topped the Portland Fire 100.

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8: Well, sure, we've got our eyes on that 6 p.m. Eastern on Monday for the Major League Baseball trade deadline. But the WNBA trade deadline, that's coming up even sooner. Sunday, 3 o'clock. The Connecticut Sun already dealing their highest draft pick in 9 years. Anissa Morrow off to the Toronto Tempo in exchange for rights to Maria Masha Klundikova, and a 2028 second round pick goes back to Connecticut, ultimately to Houston. But of note, Tempo still holding on to their first round pick for next season. That's a key as they're looking to establish themselves as the league's newest expansion franchise, or one of them. Anyway, other names that are being thrown around in that trade deadline conversation: Kelsey Plum with the Las Vegas Aces. Potential landing spots could be Golden State Valkyrie. She'd bring that offensive boost for a somewhat surprise contender in the Valkyries. The Washington Mystics, a team that is very young and could use that experience, or possibly the Phoenix Mercury. Of note, the Sparks, they play on Sunday at 3:30 in the afternoon. That's 30 minutes after the trade deadline is set to pass. Plum says she's preparing as if she will be putting on a Sparks jersey, but isn't taking anything too personally. But Nigel Laney Hamilton with the New York Liberty, another player who could be in the mix at his trade deadline move, or Skylar Diggins with the Chicago Sky. But we've got three games in action on Friday night, starting with the Indiana Fever at the Portland Fire, and Caitlin Clark continuing to push the limits of her game.
9: Long three from Caitlin. Oh my goodness.
10: That's tough.
9: That was Crater Lake deep.
8: Caitlin Clark, the fastest player in WNBA history to reach 1,500 points and 500 assists. She did it in 78 games, absolutely blowing the past record out of the water. That was Sabrina Ionescu in 97 games. And with that, the Fever top the Portland Fire 112-98. Fever on a 5-game win streak. They've won 6 of their last 7 games. That 5 games, their longest win streak of the season. It's their 12th double-digit win of the season, tied for most in the WNBA with the Aces, and a 5th straight game scoring 100-plus points, and that is the longest streak in WNBA history.

0: football. And Atlanta leads 5-1 here in the bottom of the sixth.
1: Number two.
2: Gunnar Henderson slaps a go-ahead 2-run triple in the Orioles 6-4 win against the Phillies. WBAL.
3: Gunnar pitches to the gap in right center field. That's a base hit. Encarnacion scrambles for. He will give the Orioles the lead. Alonso is going to be waved in from third. He will score. And Gunnar, a belly flop into third base. He pounds the dirt. And the Orioles have seized the lead in the seventh. 6-4. Baltimore.
1: Number one.
2: And in Cleveland, Guardians outfielder Angel Martinez flashes the leather in foul territory. WTAM 1100.
0: Two down, no score, and he sends one in the air to right, not deep toward the line, coming hard. Martinez, foul ground near the stands, jumps into the netting, made the catch, and hangs on, falling into the netting, which fell into the first row of seats. Oh, what a grab by Angel Martinez.
2: Well, the sound certainly something to think about, but your game of the night, the Boston Red Sox taking it to the Los Angeles Dodgers. Amazingly, somehow, a preview of October. 9-4 Boston, 21-4 in the month of July. That's a franchise record. You've been listening to SportsCenter all night on ESPN Radio. It's going to be a great day. It's Saturday, it's August, and you know what? College football season starts this month. But coming up next, it's best of ESPN Radio.
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8: Channel 80 is back. Steve Sarkisian, the Texas Longhorns head football coach, is here on the program. So, what's the first order of business for you right now? August hits, then what? What do we have here?
9: Well, what we did, you know, so we finished up with the players today, and then they're going to get 4 days off. So they'll be off, you know, Friday, Saturday, Sunday, Monday. They'll report back Tuesday, and Tuesday I always say is like the longest day of the year. That's check into the dorms. That's all the meetings that they don't want to sit in, you know, all the protocol meetings. And then we'll hit the grass on Wednesday for practice one. And, you know, I think inevitably at this stage, I think we've learned so much. You know, I think back to, you know, 20, 25 years ago, the whole double days and just grinding the guys out. But I think science has helped us in so much. And now the kind of ramp up stage of training camp, I think, is very important. And the NFL's taught us a lot of that. And it's this team growing together, you know, and it's developing the depth that's needed. You know, it's one thing to have high level quality players on the surface. But I think what we've learned in college football now, because of the length of the playoffs, because of us now expanding to 9 games in the SEC, you gotta have the depth, you know, available to you at every position. Because one injury can't knock you off. You gotta be able to find a way to navigate your way through a season and navigate your way through the playoffs. And so developing that depth, I think, is going to be huge for us, that continuity. And then having a balanced football team, a versatile football team, to where you're not one-sided. You got to play great offense, and that means you got to run it, you got to throw it, you got to do all the things. You got to play great defense, and because a game's going to require that, and games will require that, and you got to be good on special teams. And so I think it's all those things adding up throughout training camp to put ourselves in the best position to be successful, not only at the start of the season in September, but thinking throughout the season of October, November, December, and like for all of us, hopefully January.
8: Yeah, and talking about college football playoffs and schedules, and now, you know, regular season in conference for you is longer, and these are all changes that constantly happen in college football.
9: Yeah.
8: And before we get into that part of our conversation, I just want to know if 5 minutes in, I believe, to our chat right now, not that I'm looking for a compliment or anything, how long does it normally take for you to be interviewed and the words Arch Manning don't actually show up until now?
9: You know, I try to beat you to the punch. That's why I threw him in there, I think, in like the first or second sentence. You know, just throw a name, throw the name in there, and then, because I know we're going to circle back to it at some point.
8: Yeah, oh no, we're going to hover.

0: everybody answered Bielma to that question. Every single interview that Ian has done, that's amazing.
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0: Oh, that too. 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
1: I think Harry Douglas is most likely to outswim a shark.
0: That's 100% my answer as well. Yeah. I think he would think that he could outswim a shark. And also, he would be the one closest to able
1: to. I know Harry's like a Speedo guy also, so the board shorts or the longer trunks wouldn't be weighing him down. I think Harry is the one confident enough to talk himself into that.
0: How do you know Harry Douglas is a Speedo guy?
1: Because he saw a picture of me in a Speedo, and then he sent that picture somehow to me and said he's also a Speedo guy.
0: Why were you in a photo in a Speedo, and why did Harry Douglas see it?
1: Because I was competing in a swimming, you know, thing.
0: Okay.
1: And if you're going to swim competitively, you wear a Speedo.
0: Okay.
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16: High fly ball. Deep left center. PCA back looking up. See ya.
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18: 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They're looking at relief arms. They're looking at bats. They understand that that lineup that they have right now is not going to be the sort of thing that can win a playoff game.
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22: We've got the Major League Baseball trade deadline just all of 3 days away. And day three of NFL training camps with the Mayfield mayhem carrying over from day two. Plus, the future of the WNBA in action tonight from Paige Beckers and AZ Fudd with Dallas to Angel Reese and the Dream. And, of course, Caitlin Clark and the Indiana Fever. But we start with baseball, and yes, that trade deadline is looming, but there's a battle for the top of the West in the American League. Houston Astros hosting the Texas Rangers. Rangers coming into the three-game set on a two-game skid, but with half a game lead over the Stros, who came in on a three-game win streak.
23: Here's a 1-1 pitch, and Yiner to left field, hit pretty well, going back, and that ball is out of here. Yiner Diaz dialing long distance again. That ball was crushed. Looked like he got out in front of it, but instead, the third home run of the night for the Astros, and they extend the lead.
22: Yiner Diaz, 4-for-5 with an RBI, 2 runs, second straight 4-hit game. So the Astros, they have now won 9 of their last 10 games. They improved to 56-55, just their first time over 500 since April 6th. And yeah, that's the top of the AL West. Yordan Alvarez, he went 2-for-3 with 2 RBI, 22nd game with multiple RBI this season. That leads Major League Baseball for Houston. And that is an 11-2 win for the Astros. We got Yankees at Cubs. New York Yankees banged up, beat down, moving on from a pair of extra inning losses on Chicago's south side. Instead, to the Cubs at Wrigley Field.
24: He can play the position now. High fly ball, deep left center. PCA back, looking up. See ya! A long home run for Rosario. Yankees first hit, and they lead 1-0.
22: All right, offense is still hard to come by for the Yanks, but this time, 2 home runs was enough to get it done. Both Spencer Jones and then, yes, Ahmed Rosario snaps a 15-game homerless streak. That's his longest of the season. Spencer Jones, he went 1-for-2, second home run in his past 3 games. Before that, 2 home runs in his first 34 career games. The Yankees are 38-4 this season when they hit multiple home runs in a game. They're still missing a lot of key pieces, but they'll call that a 2-0 shutout win over the Cubs. 11th shutout of the season, second most in Major League Baseball. The Phillies have 12, Dodgers and Red Sox both have 10, 12-6 in their past 18 games after going 4-14 on the Cubs side, 10th shutout loss of the season. White Sox and Rays with a chance for the Sox to snap a 3-game losing streak.
25: It's a pitch, hit in the air deep the other way to left. Back on it is Simpson. It's gone. Mooney with a 2-run homer. 3 innings, 3 homers for the White Sox. That's his 24th.
22: Mooney was just 1 of 3 White Sox to go yard. Miguel Vargas and Colson Montgomery, the 3 of them. It's their 5th game this

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1: Or bust for them. They may be the only team with those hopes that high. But what's it going to look like as far as Aaron Donald, Sean McVay, Los Angeles Rams head coach?
2: Here's what I would tell you. There won't be any news on that front until we get back to Woodland Hills. You know, we have some different things, which, you know, I totally understand. What I don't want to do is there's some conversations that we've had. We've loosely had some different timelines that are kind of temporary. I want to keep those between us. Just, you know, if something unforeseen happens, out of respect for him and the situation. But I know this, you know, that things are going in the right direction. And if there's an arrow, it's trending upwards. Hey, you know what that is? Ooh, what do you think? No, but no, you know, that'll be something that I think once we get back to Woodland Hills, we'll have a better idea of what that timeline looks like. There won't be any decision and anything in terms of Aaron's situation while we're here. That's kind of already been, you know, set out, you know, when we've talked, you know, for the last couple weeks.
1: All right, one Aaron on his way to retire, another Aaron possibly coming out of retirement. So when we come back, Major League Baseball, not the only trade deadline on the docket. Who could be moving in the WNBA this weekend and who's already on the move? 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
1: We'll have a better idea of what that timeline looks like. 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
3: Hey, this is Rich Eisen. Coming up on Monday, Thursday Night Football's Andrew Whitworth joins us to talk some ball. 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
1: Well, sure, we've got our eyes on that 6 p.m. Eastern on Monday for the Major League Baseball trade deadline. But the WNBA trade deadline, that's coming up even sooner. Sunday, 3 o'clock. The Connecticut Sun already dealing their highest draft pick in 9 years. Anissa Morrow off to the Toronto Tempo in exchange for rights to Maria Masha Klundikova, and a 2028 second round pick goes back.

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13: All right, here are your half hour headlines. 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NFL training camp day three is in the books. You've got those QB competitions picking up steam, but not every star player is on the field. 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Oh, it is only 3 days out.
14: How about Hunter Green, the all-star from the Cincinnati Reds? Turns 27 next week. He's been dominant in the past. He's coming back from an elbow issue this year. He's available right now. I was told 50-50 he gets traded.
13: All right, we are talking about Tarek Skubal a ton, but Buster Olney, ESPN MLB insider on Get Up on Friday morning, explaining that, well, it's not all the Skubal sweepstakes. Hunter Green, he made his fifth start for the Cincinnati Reds since coming off the IL. 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
9: Good morning, everybody, and welcome to Beyond Sports. It is yet again the beginning of the month. We're so blessed to have you here with us, and we're so blessed to wake up today and get to do this radio program. And I am so blessed. I don't know why I get very blessed this morning. But Dr. Raj Dasgupta, who joins me the beginning of every single month, and we talk about medical maladies and mysteries, not really mysteries, but just all kinds of like really interesting medical stuff. And last month, if you were listening, we were talking about dysphagia, which is difficulty swallowing, which is a fancy word that we all learned. I know, I remember. And this month, because he was talking about how this kind of can, in some cases, relate to heartburn. Yep. And GERD. I know it is GERD. And many of you know it is GERD. And we all thought, yes, that is a great show topic. And here we are. It's the first of the month, and we are talking about GERD/heartburn. So, Dr. Raj, first off, thank you so much for joining me.
10: Oh, you're so welcome. Where did July go? I really
9: don't know.
10: And you know what the most important thing about August is?
9: School?
10: My birthday.
9: Yay! Yes.
10: It's my birthday.
9: It's your birthday. I'm not going to say go shorty, but yes.
10: So everyone out there, it's August the 18th.
9: Yes.
10: And if you want to follow me on some social media, send me some happy birthday yays. I would love that.
9: Yes. Don't, you know what would be a great gift for you would be subscribing to your podcast, the Dr. Raj podcast, where finer podcasts are downloaded.
10: I thought you were going to say buy me a lightsaber.
9: Well, that can also be.
10: That would be awesome. Or send me like a stormtrooper outfit or something. Any one of those would be cool.
9: I live in Florida. I see them often. I'll make some calls. August 18th, not October. August 18th. But yes, follow on social media and send him all of the. I love following you on social media. I get to learn all about the guests on the podcast, but also. You have these pearls, which are...
10: I love pearls.
9: Pearls, yeah. And those are for your med students, and I get to learn as well. It's wonderful. But today we all get to learn.
10: Okay.
9: So am I right saying GERD? Is it always GERD, or is it sometimes heartburn and sometimes GERD? Where is that line?
10: Yeah, so I'm going to say I think of it as GER, like the bear, and GERD with the D at the end. So, you know, gastroesophageal reflux by itself is like super ultra common. And everyone has it. Hannah's got it. Raj has got it. We all get it from time to time. And if you get it from time to time, you just kind of know what it is because you got the classic symptoms like, oh, I laid down right after eating and you just feel a little discomfort in your chest. That's GER, not a big whoop. But when you put the D at the end and you pronounce it like GERD, that's gastroesophageal reflux disease. And the disease implies you got some complications. It's going to be chronic in nature. So when I give you some statistics, you got to be like, hey, Dr. Raj, are we talking about the GER or the D at the end?
9: Yeah, because I always hear GERD, and people always say that they have GERD, but maybe they don't. They just because they have heartburn doesn't mean...
10: Totally, and that's what's called physiological reflux. You all got a little bit of it, whether you like it or not. Now, when we talk about the word heartburn, I like it thinking of it as when how you could present in atypical ways. Of course, I described the classic, what's it called, reflux, which is, hey, I ate a meal, it's full of fatty foods and a lot of triggers that cause it. I lay down and I feel this kind of sensation. Could be a little painful, could be discomfort that kind of goes up towards your throat, kind of like in that esophagus going upwards.
9: Right.
10: But an atypical presentation could be what? Chest pain. And that's what we call it. Heartburn, you know what I mean?
9: Oh.
10: Yeah. And I just want to let everyone know, if you're experiencing some chest pain, it's not your job to call it heartburn and reflux. You take your butt, go to the ED, and make sure they rule out all this cardiac heart stuff first. You know what I mean? So I always say, if someone says chest pain, you're going to get a 12-lead ECG. You're going to get a nice cardiopulmonary workup. You're going to get some lab work. After we do all that, then I'll call it heartburn. You know what
9: I
10: mean?
9: Certainly.
10: Yeah. But you'll be surprised. Heartburn is a big chunk of people who don't have cardiovascular problems but got the chest pain. That is a very big part of our differential diagnosis. You know what I mean?
9: Okay.
10: And so, So that's when I use the word heartburn in itself. But
9: so I experienced heartburn really for the only time in my life during one of my pregnancies.
10: Oh, so of course.
9: It was... I was like, oh, I get it. This is annoying. But the Tums, and then it kind of went away. And then I had a child and it totally went away. And I've had it one night, and it was not long ago, where I woke up and I was like, oh God, that's awful. and now I understand, now I feel badly for people who have this a lot. But it was kind of more of a pressure.
10: Yeah.
9: Again, I was under a doctor's care because I was pregnant, and it was like, no, you're fine. This is, take these. But some people do have this very frequently.
10: Oh, yeah.
9: Why?
10: Well, okay. Well, we'll talk about what causes it. But do you remember the Tums commercial in the olden days?
9: Tums. Yeah. I was thinking Alka-Seltzer, plop, plop, fizz, fizz.
10: Oh, that's a good one. That's a good one. Way to know your
9: commercial. Oh, what a relief it is. Yeah.
10: So what causes GERDs, everyone? So I actually put it into three broad categories to help explain it to everyone. Number one, that you have decreased resistance to that reflux.
9: Mm-hmm.
10: And what causes decreased resistance to reflux? Oh my God, you remember this? I talked about achalasia, the lower esophageal sphincter.
9: Yeah, your mom had this.
10: Achalasia, it's really tight like my fist.
9: Yeah.
10: Maybe that LES is very loose.
9: Lower esophageal sphincter.
10: Yeah. That means that all that acid and food and fluid from the stomach can go back up.
9: Okay.
10: All right.
9: Reverse.
10: Let's say you have something else called a diaphragmatic hernia. So what separates your chest from your stuff in your abdomen is something called the diaphragm. I always talk about it because it's the main respiratory muscle. But sometimes your stomach can kind of accidentally herniate into your chest.
9: What?
10: And that's called a diaphragmatic hernia. And some of your stomach stuff is above the diaphragm. And it happens. You find it incidentally sometimes.
9: So it flips inside itself?
10: I don't like the word flipping. No one's doing any acrobats. But you can imagine.
9: No, I think your stomach is.
10: It's kind of going through that hole that is in that thing, in this respiratory muscle called the diaphragm.
9: So you just said a hernia, because I was going to say, so like a hernia, but you just
10: like
9: said
10: a hernia, cool. A diaphragmatic hernia. It happens. Okay. And then sometimes, you know, I mentioned that lower esophageal sphincter can be very relaxed, and you're going to ask me what causes it to be relaxed? Drinking and smoking, alcohol and nicotine. And that's why you know what are going to be some of the main things you shouldn't do if you got heartburn, you got some reflux. Don't drink and don't smoke. Don't drink and don't smoke. You know what I mean?
9: Interesting.
10: Yeah.
9: So you would think, because it's relaxing not only you, but also the sphincter that's holding the gaseous product in your stomach.
10: Yeah. Well said. Number two, why do people have GERDs? Remember we talked about that peristalsis to move things down?
9: Yeah.
10: Maybe you don't have that good esophageal peristalsis to help push things into the stomach.
9: Okay.
10: You know? And the last thing are going to be...
9: Time out, though.
10: Is time that out, 20 seconds.
9: Time out. Yeah, 20 seconds on the field. Is that because of an illness or a disease that could cause problems with the peristalsis?
10: Yeah.
9: Okay. Or is that something that you could be born with or develop just naturally?
10: Well said. You know, I think when we start talking about embryology and things that happen from birth, you know, they tend to have a different way and sometimes a more severe way in kids. Mm-hmm. The things that we're talking about for adults, yes, you could be born with it. Some things just happen later in life and some could be acquired. You know what I mean?
9: Because
10: I would say one, I'm going to throw a bone, shout out to my amazing wife, the rheumatologist, someone that's really predisposed to having some nasty, nasty heartburn is people with a disease called scleroderma.
9: Okay.
10: And I would say for those who have heard of it, you're one step ahead of many people. It's a horrible disease that you see a rheumatologist for. And part of that is having a, it affects almost every organ in the body, but definitely the esophagus is one of those.
9: Hmm.
10: But I want to say this. The third thing that can cause people to get GERDs is problems what I call downstream. What could happen downstream from, you know, the stomach and the esophagus being a little overweight and obese? And you know, that's a big risk factor right there.
9: Sure.
10: You know, pregnancy can do it. And definitely some medications can just slow down the GI tract from working. And when you slow the GI tract from working, things just get backed up. So look at your medications. Don't drink. Don't smoke. Watch the weight a little bit. Be prepared during pregnancy. These are things that will really predispose you to it.
9: Okay. Yep. So I have 10, I think, nieces and nephews. Probably half of them had reflux when they were tiny babies. Is this the same? Not the same.
10: I'm going to leave peds alone because there's always things that are a little more common when you're a kid. But of course, you always got to address it. But that is something, if we're talking about kids, you go see your pediatrician immediately, okay? Stop
9: the podcast. Yeah, they were all,
10: go see your pediatrician,
9: all being helped by good pediatricians, but it was just constant. And they were like, no, they have reflux. And I was like, I didn't know that was a thing. Okay.
10: Wait, I got a Hannah question. So
9: yeah.
10: How many people in the United States, give me a percent, have GERD?
9: GERDA?
10: Yeah.
9: Properly diagnosed GERDA? 15%.
10: Very close. It actually surprised me, 20%.
9: Really? I went lower because it was diagnosed, like actually diagnosed.
10: And I think you're a smarty pants because you're right. Did they officially diagnose it? But if you switch 20% into like numbers, meaning that it's one in five.
9: People.
10: That's one in 5. That's a lot of people. I'm glad we're having this podcast over here. You know what I mean?
9: Yeah. No, that's a significant amount, which makes sense why there's so many over-the-counter and also prescribed medications for this.
10: Oh, yeah.
9: Which brings me to my next question.
10: Okay, go for it. I love it. We have so many questions. I love it.
9: What are our best course of treatments? Because if you're going to actually be diagnosed and have GERD, is this something that you want prescription? Or can you go through your local pharmacy aisles and find something that does give you relief? And is there risk factors with taking something like that long term?
10: So I would say number one answer is lifestyle modifications first.
9: So lose the weight, stop the drinking.
10: Of course, stop the Jack Daniels, lose the weight, smoking blah, blah, blah, you know. And it's going to be what foods. And that's the hardest part. So what foods really cause it? Spicy foods, caffeine, chocolate, citrus. All those things could definitely do it. So you got to be careful. Tomatoes are a big culprit. So I got to tell you why I wanted to do this episode. So, you know, last month, me and the family went out, and we went to one of my favorite places, Olive Garden.
9: Oh, sure.
10: In Olive Garden, dude, you get the all-you-could-eat pasta.
9: Yes.
10: The marinara
9: and
10: sauce.
9: And the salad and the breadsticks.
10: They give you some mints. They have chocolate. They offer you a coffee. And I just realized.
9: There's nothing bad about it.
10: You know who owns Olive Garden? It's probably some gastroenterologist, dude. It's
9: probably
10: set up to give everyone GERD.
9: I thought it was the Tums Corporation. Whoever.
10: The Tums. But anyways, hey, I got to tell you, what's it called? Those breadsticks are from heaven. I don't know where they make those things from, dude.
9: Garlic butter. That's the best.
10: Yeah, it has to be, dude. So I would always say lifestyle modifications first before grabbing anything. When we talk about what are going to be some of the medications, sure, over the counter, you can take things like these Tums medications. But the two broad categories that we use medically to treat reflux after lifestyle would be antihistamines. They call it H2 blockers. There's specific histamine receptors in that stomach called H2, histamine 2. And the brand names are like a Pepcid and a Zantac. But the ones that I really want to focus on are going to be called PPIs, proton pump inhibitors. And they have brand names like Prevacid and Protonix and Nexium and all these different ones over there. And these are very potent inhibitors of acid production in the stomach. So I just wanted to say a few things that, you know, before you, I mean, when you want to diagnose GERD, okay, that if you got a great history, a great physical and a classic smoking gun, you have the, you know what you're doing in your life. Yeah, you could make lifestyle modifications, take a proton pump inhibitor, and if all your symptoms go away, then, hey, that's the way to diagnose it. You know what I mean? But I definitely want to say that if you have alarm symptoms, and there's always that the take-home message of these podcasts, if you think you have GERD and you have one of your favorite words, Hannah, unintentional weight loss, no, man, don't be like going to the over-the-counter stuff. You know, if you start noticing blood in your stool, if, you know what I mean, if you do start taking some of these medications and you're still having symptoms, dude, you're older in age. You have difficulty swallowing, dysphagia. This is not a time to play home doctor. You know what I mean? You got to go right away. Okay. But, you know, when you talk about these proton pump inhibitors, PPIs, and Nexium, Prevacid, for everyone listening, because I know someone's taking it, you know, they're not benign medications. You definitely want to let your doctor know you're taking it. You always want to take the lowest dose if possible.
9: Effective.
10: You want to take it correctly. Yeah. And here's going to be the biggest pearl for everyone. When you want to take these PPIs, you got to take them 30 to 60 minutes before your first meal of the day. 30 to 60 minutes before breakfast. And people always forget that. You need to take them like that to make sure they work appropriately, you know?
9: Interesting.
10: I know. And also, with the help of your doctor, if you're taking it once a day and you're still getting symptoms, your doctor might say, hey, it's okay to take it twice a day. But I wouldn't do it without going to your doctor to make sure you're not missing anything first. And the third thing I want to say about these PPIs is that just because you didn't work well with one, let's say I took Prevacid and it didn't work, doesn't mean you can't try a different brand, a different type. So just because you failed one doesn't mean you failed the whole class. And that's why you'll see many doctors or patients try one, then they try another, and maybe their symptoms improve. But okay. Like I said, the minute things aren't working with lifestyle and over-the-counter stuff, you got to go see a doctor, you know what I mean, before you do any of the tips that I just gave you.
9: So I have very little experience, thank goodness, with this. But what I can say is my father and my brother, both tremendous problems with this, always. Yeah. And one day I asked my brother about this, and he goes, no, you know what? I went through an elimination diet, and I realized when I got rid of tomatoes, I had no more GERD. And so then he was like, I went to my doctor. I said, I'm not having GERD. He took me off my meds. I haven't taken a pill for 2 years. And it was tomatoes, which tomatoes are very acidic. So
10: they are.
9: But for whatever reason, I don't know if there was an intolerance to it that made it worse. But you mentioned multiple items that can cause fried and greasy food can also cause
10: mints,
9: issues.
10: Chocolates, caffeine, you name it.
9: Can it cause you gout? Then it can probably also cause your GERD. So right in that same category. But it was very interesting. That was the first time I had heard that a food, specific food, could cause it and cause it to be gone by eliminating that one food. So good on him. But also it's something that if you want to consider an elimination diet where you pull things out of your diet and see how your body reacts, that is another great way.
10: So let's talk about a little bit of diagnosis beyond, hey, lifestyle and trying a PPI. So obviously this is now going to be under the care of a doctor. So you're now under the care of a doctor and they want to prove it's going to be GERD. What is the gold standard? The gold standard is going to be what we call a pH probe. Mm-hmm. So pH is kind of like the acidity of fluids. You know what I mean? So pH probes in the olden days, they would take like a tube that goes through your nose and sits down right at that gastroesophageal junction. That means where the stomach and the esophagus kind of connect. You know what I mean? Mm-hmm. And you put a probe there and what are you measuring? The fluid pH. So if you have acidic fluid, it's going to be a very, very low pH. So you have to walk around this tube through your nose and you have a little like cell phone that records your symptoms. And if they can record your symptoms and the pH is low in the probe that's in your nose, down in your stomach, then you did it. Nowadays, everyone's fancy schmancy. They have these wireless capsules they can put down there. But to put the capsule down there, you need to do a scope. And what I wanted to say is that not everyone needs a scope. And a scope is something called an EGD. So not everyone needs a scope unless you have those alarm symptoms, weight loss, blood in the stool, older in age, all these kind of things. But I do want to talk about one test that's going to make you chuckle.
9: All right.
10: So in the olden days, when we had Flintstone medicine.
9: Yes. Flintstone medicine.
10: There was a test to diagnose GERD called the Bernstein test. And what was the Bernstein test?
9: Was it B-U-R-N, burn? Like what you're feeling when the acid comes up?
10: Well, it's not spelled that way, but that's pretty funny that you wanted to spend it that way. That was funny. So you got to put a little tube in your nose down to the esophagus, that NG tube. And when they put the tube down, sitting right there at that gastroesophageal junction, you know what they flush in the tube? A little hydrochloric acid.
9: What?
10: And
9: that's going to burn.
10: I'm not making this up, man. And then they flush the little hydrochloric acid so it kind of irritates you in that area. And after it irritates you, they look at you and say, does that feel like your GERD? And if you say yes, boom, diagnosis.
9: That is so archaic.
10: So my tip for everyone listening today, please change your doctor if they're going to do the Bernstein test to diagnose your GERD.
9: I think it's important safety tip that we discussed.
10: Important safety tip from Anna and Raj. Okay.
9: But that does remind me, I ended up going, I think the week I turned 40, I ended up in the ER because I was having this pain. Yeah. And it was they were trying to figure out if I had an ulcer, right? So they come in and they go, here, drink this. And I'm in a lot of pain and I'm in the ER and I was like, okay. And I drink it and I'm like, why are my lips and tongue numb? And they went, oh, it's lidocaine. Okay, liquid lidocaine. And all of a sudden they go, how you feeling? I go, fine. They said, does the burn, is it still burning? I'm like, no. And they went, you have an ulcer.
10: What? Wow. That's so
9: by
10: funny.
9: Making
10: I
9: the pain it. Go away with light, liquid lidocaine.
10: Yeah.
9: So it's funny because some of these like really basic tests, although I don't think acid in a tube is basic, but sometimes that really, really works. But I don't think that this is a test that we want people to do. Just say no to the Bernstein.
10: So let me say why is it important to get it evaluated. So. Yeah. If you have long-standing reflux and you don't treat it, you know what I mean? Mm-hmm. It's going to do a number on your esophagus and it could lead to something called a Barrett's esophagus. And everyone should kind of Google that.
9: Yes.
10: And that's going to be something where, you know, the cells that line your esophagus start to change. And that's not a good thing. They change in a bad way. And a very small portion of people who have Barrett's esophagus can go into esophageal adenocarcinoma cancer. And we definitely don't want that. And I got to tell you, you know, a lot of my good buds, they're what we call interventional GI doctors, interventional gastroenterologists. They do amazing things with the scope nowadays where they can, you know, spot the Barrett's esophagus, biopsy it, treat it, and do many things now minimally invasive that we couldn't do before. Because in the olden days, you know, Flintstone medicine, once again, after the Bernstein test, yeah, if you had like really high grade Barrett's esophagus, they may just take out your freaking esophagus, dude, which is so invasive, you know?
9: They would just remove a part of
10: a segment.
9: All of it?
10: Yeah. And wow. You can imagine how, you know, traumatic. Barbaric, yeah. That is. So I think there's definitely I just want people to take it seriously. I think most people just have physiological reflux. I got a little bit before doing the podcast. It's not a big deal. But if it's chronic, it stays with you. It's refractory to medical therapy, over the counter and lifestyle. Take it seriously. You know what I mean?
9: Okay.
10: And I also want to say, where does GERD also come about? When do I see it as Dr. Raj? I see it during when people see me for sleep.
9: Really?
10: Because so of the fact that...
9: So which is the chicken and which is the egg? They're not sleeping, so they have GERD, or their GERD is causing them to not sleep?
10: I think it's a little bit of both, but, you know what I mean? What does GERD do? Multiple awakenings throughout the night. Multiple coughings throughout the night. They're always... They feel sleep deprived during the day. And, you know, I always like to say something special to our listeners, but I'm going to quiz Hannah. Okay. Hannah, what is the best position to sleep in if you have GERD? Is it on your stomach, on your back, right side down, left side down? Why? All right, then there's two sides, Hannah. You're close. What side down do you want to do?
9: I'll go with your right side.
10: And the answer is your left side.
9: Left side because of the way your stomach is positioned.
10: It's all anatomy. If you want to crack open an anatomy book, you want to put your stomach, a big part of it, below the level of the esophagus. So it's just hard for the acid. So I'm not saying that cures it all, but hey, left side down for my people who suffer from a little heartburn at night, you know what I mean, just in case. But the rule of thumb is you shouldn't really eat around 2 to 3 hours before bed if you suffer from it.
9: Because you're hoping to get everything
10: adjusted. I know, but me and you are watching what, like Disney Plus and Netflix? It's always like, you know, before bed, but don't do it. Don't do it, you know?
9: So that's, the left side is interesting because whenever I have like stomach ache, I lay on my left side and it moves the gas. So everybody always told me like lay on your left side. Okay, so this is great, but I want to go back to Barrett's. I quickly said my dad when you said Barrett's esophagus. Because again, I mentioned the GERD for years and years and the medicine. So that is something that's been diagnosed, but it was like, it's okay. We're just going to watch it. You said small percentage it can develop into esophageal cancer, but you said that they can go in and maybe remove some cells. What are they looking for and how slow/fast progressing can that be?
10: Cool. So the two things we look about is, number one, the length of the Barrett's esophagus. The longer it is, the higher risk of it turning into something really nasty. And they got to biopsy it, right? That's how you make the diagnosis. So the pathologist will look under the microscope and say it's low-grade dysplasia or high-grade dysplasia. So based upon the length and the severity of dysplasia, you make a recommendation. So usually people with like low grade, they get follow-up scopes to monitor it. But nowadays, when they put their scopes in there, if you're an interventional GI doctor, mm-hmm. you could do what they call ablation, where you kind of ablate it in there, or they kind of remove it in there. And they're just masters of their little scope over there. And we didn't have this technology decades and decades ago. So like I said, things that we can do now for monitoring and treating, it's just, there's no reason if you have it or are worried about it, not to be in the care of someone who could do these procedures.
9: It does remind me, and it's the same doctor, the GI doctor, when they would do a colonoscopy, they would see a polyp and they would just pull the polyp. And they're like, okay, come back in 3 years to 5 years, whatever, you had polyps. But so it's the same doctor being very savvy with removing, you know, precancerous conditions. So,
10: and I would say, you know, I want to give the GI doctors their due. They're so specialized. Mm-hmm. So, you know, the GI tract is long. So there are people that only focus on the esophagus and they do crazy things up there. And I think that's the trend of medicine, right? This is where, thank God, it's not Flintstone medicine anymore, because now in every subspecialty, we have an interventional. So for me, I am not an interventional pulmonologist, but some people out there could do crazy things with scope in the airway because that's what they train for. You know what I mean?
9: But they're artists with this.
10: Okay, that's a strong word. Yes, they're artists.
9: But I mean, you practice and practice and practice on these very specific techniques.
10: You are
9: the best in your field.
10: Yep.
9: And just ask them, they will tell you.
10: And by the way, let me throw something else. How is heartburn, GERD, and lung doctors like me, how are they related? You know, many people's pre-existing lung disease, it can be worse if you have untreated GERD, you know, because you're kind of having micro aspirations, a lot of irritation. So in many of my patients, I always ask about symptoms, you know what I mean? And if they have symptoms, I either would treat it myself or send them to one of my GI buddies to do it. Also, when people have chronic cough, man, chronic cough is cough greater than 8 weeks. What is one of the top three things I always think about? GERD. So it may mask it as chronic cough sometimes. Or if you're constantly getting laryngitis, think about GERD, man. So it doesn't always have to be classic heartburn symptoms. There's other ways it can present too.
9: So you could you be having
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8: One of the amazing things about Good Karma Brands is every teammate's amazing proximity to executive leadership. 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It is Steve Politziner. Steve, thanks so much for jumping on. Before we get into the role that's open right now, goodkarmabrands.com/careers, we're hiring for a VP of National Partnerships. I asked this to a lot of teammates. I want to go all the way back to the beginning of your GKB experience, and your beginning is probably way before the start of the company to begin with. Take me back to the first time that you met Craig Karmazin.
10: Craig Karmazin and I met in first grade, and we probably met in school and liked each other enough to turn that into a play date, and still remember parts of that play date, because I was a kid who was born in the 70s and grew up in the 80s. Basements used to have there were basements that used to have the carpet, and the carpet were games on it, like sure. Tic-tac-toe and Parcheesi, and remember us spending some time there, and just formed a friendship that's a best friendship that's lasted and it's also turned into a fabulous business partnership as well.
8: So I think this context is important as we talk about hiring for roles within GKB, because the fact that our president and our founder and CEO were best friends in first grade is incredible. When did the seed of Good Karma Brands start to germinate between you two?
10: I think we always talked about, as kids who grew up listening to sports radio, grew up in New Jersey, outside of New York, swore by our New York teams, and New York sports radio was, our foundation. And I generally describe it this way. Like, this wasn't a well-coordinated plan, which sometimes amazing just to see what's, what's been able to be accomplished to this point. And it was really about two friends that love sports audio and wanted to be on the air and just see where that would take us.
8: So Steve Politziner is the president of Good Karma Brands. Now he joins us here on Hired, the GKB Recruitment Show. We're currently hiring for a VP of National Partnerships. And just the title of that role, Steve, says to people who have no idea what Good Karma Brands is, just how far we've come from playing tic-tac-toe on our carpet in our basement in first grade to now. What is that role? And why is it so important to what GKB is doing right now?
10: Yeah, thanks, Brian. And we've gotten a really flattered with the outreach. I think because it is a vice president position, which is, we're not even sure if we when or if we've really recruited that position before. And then national partnerships, which is a newer area for us, because as a company that was really rooted in local and regional, really wasn't until 23 when we were fortunate to grow our partnership with ESPN and represent the ESPN radio networks, business operations that got us into the national side of things. It has been an area where I've spent a lot of focus the last couple of years, and we've recognized that there will continued opportunity for someone that can really deepen our relationships with large ad agencies, with independent and mid-sized agencies, and with brands who are on the national space. And whether it's because they believe in the power of audio, or they believe in the possibility in sports or in podcasts, we know our relationship with fans is, you know, really deep and really special. And it's a great chance for, you know, brands and fans to intersect.
1: So, Steve, one of my favorite things about my personal GKB experience has been the continued training and education throughout my 10-plus year career, right? And I'm curious, for this role in particular, what success looks like in the first 6 or 12 months. How much of it is implementation and understanding of how GKB operates versus coming in and making an immediate impact?
10: That's really the biggest thing, is what you hit on first. With whomever we determine is the best fit, it's likely that they will have strong relationships. Lots of people have strong, you know, relationships. We're generally not a company whose primary criteria is Rolodex. So joining in, we're unique. We're not for everybody. So that those that are as attracted to us by our assets as they are our core values and the way that we operate, the transparency, the team environment, and the team atmosphere, while at the same time putting their special skills to use and helping advance us in that way, is going to be who is most successful.
1: Yeah, Steve, core values really at the heart of everything we do with GKB. Work hard, be honest, over-deliver, follow through, teamwork, and listen. I'm curious which one of those you feel like is most important when opening a partnership at the national level. I think, you know, that's a really unique situation where my answer would probably be listening, having no proximity to the sales world day to day. I'm curious your opinion on that.
10: Yeah, I think listen is Brian, because with us, I think there's a lot more that we can garner and uncover by listening and then adapting to the opportunity. No two brands are the same in what their needs are, what their problems are. First, we have to find out and identify what those are, and then hopefully uncover a lane on where we can help solve those. So we can help solve them in a way that's non-duplicative, in a way that is measurable, in a way that is impactful, and that it is a way where our brands, partners, and agencies can feel really good about the investment that they made, knowing that it helped really solve that ill, solve that need.
1: Steve Polizziner, our guest here on Hired, the GKB Recruitment Show. 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That's kind of a vague, open-ended question, but it might paint or shed some light on the type of candidates we're looking for. Sure. To apply for this role.
10: Yeah, a couple of things. Have all of your traditional categories, you know, your retail and your CPG and your fin and tech and all of that. We know that mobile sports gambling, you know, all of those, and we're following and covering, you know, all of those. I think a couple of things. One, it's who fits best, right, with our audience, with our audience. On the audio side, we're representing nearly 60 million people a week. Across the ESPN radio network, everywhere that we are distributed, from your traditional to SiriusXM and our other distribution partners, as well as our podcasts and our streaming, and then our on-site events. So it's brands that want to reach that audience and then do it in a variety of ways. The other thing are brands that are investing in sports. And there are so many brands that are investing in sports. And while so many of them are officials of leagues and teams, which is a great avenue to expand that because of the assets we have, there are so many, and there, this is really the majority, that are not. And we believe that we have the ingredients to be able to put together a really sound, efficient, and strategy that can align with those brands, you know, goals and missions, and to really able to amplify their messaging, leveraging our assets and our audience.
1: All right, a couple of more for you, Steve. What makes this a career defining opportunity versus something that's just another sales leadership role that pops up on LinkedIn?
10: Yeah, and Brian, just in the couple of days of the inquiry that has come in, this is a chance to make a huge impact in a company that is growing and to a degree, you know, kind of pioneering, you know, an area, because we haven't had a teammate to this level, right? Several of us have pitched in and done some of the qualities of this, but it really deserves and commands someone whose focus is that. The other neat thing is you get to work across all of our divisions. This is a role that's actually going to report through our multi-market team, which when you're onboarding with GKB and you're learning about the power of our local brands and you're learning about GKB Digital, in many ways, one of the things we take most pride in is when we can work with brands and agencies.

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13: 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Joining us now, I love talking to teammates like this on Hired because externally, you hear Good Karma Brands and you think ESPN Radio. And there are so many more roles that exist with Good Karma than just hosts and producers and talents on the radio. Sitting next to me in studio is one of those teammates, Angela Kornacki. She is with our creative services team. Angela, what's your official title? Not

0: titles matter, but what do you do every day?
1: Well, my official title is digital design specialist, which out in the world probably means absolutely nothing to anybody. So digital design, I mean, the world is a digital world.
0: Yeah.
1: And so I design pretty much everything and anything you see. And that's, you know, digital ads to print materials to signs for events that we host. Anything for a partner. Sometimes I've designed a logo for a partner.
0: So I'll give you a perfect example that you and I, a couple that you and I have worked together on. As the director of content of ESPN Milwaukee, we obviously do Green Bay Packers pre- and post-game shows every fall. Angela has put together some unbelievably creative pre- and post-game logos for us that are connected to where the Super Bowl location is every year. So you created this really cool 1996 Green Bay Packers championship hat with ESPN Wisconsin flair. And then most recently, we've entered into a partnership with the Buffalo Bills to help them bring their radio network in-house. And you and I collaborated on some Buffalo Bills radio network official logos because I grew up in Western New York. And, you know, we talk through what could be cool and you bring it to life. That's what you do every day is bring creative ideas to life.
1: Yeah, and that's something where, as a creative, I've been doing this for a very long time, almost 30 years, that honestly, my attitude is always like, bring me the ideas and I can design it.
0: Yes.
1: I will find a way to be inspired by people's thoughts and ideas. And then also just, I have so much fun doing it. Like, you know, and a lot of people say, oh, you work at ESPN, you work at Good Karma Brands, you have to know sports. I'm not a huge sports fan,
0: yeah,
1: but I know sports enough that I know the energy that it brings, and I bring that to my designs. Like, sports is about the fans, the partners,
0: yes,
1: the teammates, all that. Like, it's energy. It's high energy, and that's what I bring to the game.
0: Angela Kornacki, our guest on Hired. She's our digital design specialist here with Good Karma Brands out of the home office in Milwaukee, Wisconsin. Let's talk about GKB as a whole, Angela. When was the first time you realized GKB was a little bit different from some other companies?
1: I mean, honestly, immediately was during the interview process.
0: Yeah.
1: I mean, seriously, people made me feel very comfortable. I am a very energetic, outgoing person, a little quirky. And immediately in the interview process, it didn't feel like I was being interviewed. It was like they were actually trying to get to know me.
0: Right.
1: Yeah. And I felt like so energized by even that initial process that I knew right away. I'm like, these are my people.
0: Yeah. I love that. Core values are a huge part of who we are with GKB. Work hard, be honest, over-deliver, follow through, teamwork, and listen. Which one of those do you think you live out most in your role today in 2026 at this juncture of your career?
1: Something now and that forever I have always focused on is over-delivering.
0: Mm.
1: Is, you know, get it done on time, get it done early. Show partners, show people something that they weren't expecting. You know, kind
0: yeah,
1: of going back to the Bills thing. It's like, you know, they asked for something, and then I was like, hey, I have this idea. I'm just going to go with it.
0: They asked for one logo. Let's do four.
1: Let's do
0: right?
1: And kind of have fun with
0: options.
1: It. You know,
0: sure.
1: do those classic, you know, some of the rules in design is give the partner what they want, but also give them what they don't know they want.
0: I feel like whenever we talk about over-delivery, people immediately associate that word with, I got to work 80 hours a week and I got to, you know, do 200% effort. And it's really those little touches and extra, you know, touch points with partners, teammates, and fans that make all the difference. We talk a lot about growth within GKB. How have you grown here personally, professionally, any other way? How do you view growth when you throw it through the GKB kind of prism?
1: Well, and I think the greatest thing is that I immediately, within the first month, felt like I had the space to develop my role into what I wanted it to be. You know, that I was trusted with my knowledge and professionalism to bring something to the table and have the freedom to go with it.
0: We talk a lot about culture, Angela, and culture is a really hard thing to define, but an easy thing to feel. And I think what we probably don't do as well sometimes is say that you don't have to exist within our culture. You can add on to it. And I think that's a perfect example, yep, of what you just talked about of, wait, I can add here and push this culture out a little further to be, yep, more inclusive for more people, right?
1: Yes, absolutely. And that, you know, I think back to like the job description that was given to me when I, you know, looked at this job and I was like, I know I can do that, but I know I can do so much more.
0: Yep.
1: And like I said, immediately within the first month, I knew that, like, I can take this wherever I wanted to, and that, you know, I wasn't hired for that job description. I was hired because I kind of melded into the culture, and they knew that I could add to the culture.
0: Angela Kornacki, our guest. She is a digital design specialist with our creative services team at GKB. What type of teammate, Angela, do you think really thrives with good karma?
1: I personally believe, like, you have to be your own entrepreneur. Mm-hmm. You know, kind of going back to what I just said, like, you know, your role might say you do this day to day, but if you see something, you know, one of our core values is be honest. Like, be honest, be like, hey, I think this could work better. I feel like GKB really, really loves that kind of person, that they're willing to, you know, put their neck out there and try something new and not be afraid to say, hey, I think this could go work better.
0: We have a founder and a CEO, right? But I do think it's a smart answer in a sense of you need to be the CEO of your own career, your own work, your own business, so to speak, and build that around you, right? And those type of people are the ones that really grow exponentially at GKB.
1: Yeah, and I know a lot of times we say build your own brand.
0: Yeah.
1: You know, and it is. You, your personality, what you do for a living, who you hang out with, all that. That is your brand. What is your brand? And bring your brand to your day-to-day.
0: This is my favorite question coming up here of the Big 8 here on Hire, the GKB recruitment show, because it gives our guests an opportunity to shout out another teammate that's been impactful in their career. When you think about the teammates that have shaped your career path with good karma, who immediately comes to mind?
1: Well, I would have to say Pratik. He was my manager at the time that I was brought on board, and he made me feel so comfortable in the culture and kind of showed me what a GKB teammate is.
0: Yep.
1: And, you know, so many people here have gone from one position to another, and that he was that person that I knew that I wasn't holed into one thing forever.
0: Well, I think that way of coaching for Pratik in particular, and we're talking about Pratik Patel, our director of GKB Brandworks. Maybe that's still his title. It's probably nine other things. And I think I bring it up because Pratik is one of my best friends on the planet. Forget GKB. He stood up in my wedding. Pratik has done everything. He has said yes to every opportunity, whether that was producing radio shows, hosting shows. He was doing like accounting and billing at one point. Now he's working with marketing and creative services and leadership. He's literally done any job that probably exists. He was on our sales team for a bit. And I think saying yes to every opportunity is something that I tell our interns at orientation every semester. And he's somebody that's lived it out. And if you can pass that along and live that at different stages throughout your career, I think it only helps you grow. You think that's off base?
1: No, not at all. And, you know, I don't want people to get confused with, you know, saying yes means you're the quote unquote yes man.
0: Sure.
1: It's not. You can say no. You're like, you can. I know people have gone into other positions within this company and have within a short amount of time said, this is not a fit for me.
0: Yeah.
1: And the company is very responsive to that. GKB is very responsive to that and saying, we know who you are. Once again, you've built your brand here. We're going to work with you to help you fulfill a role that we maybe knew we didn't need it.
0: Yep. Angela, thank you so much for joining us. Awesome to catch up with you on your career path and hear more about how passionate you are about what you do. Thank you for jumping on Hired, the GKB Recruitment Show.
1: Thank you, Brian.
0: We'll wrap it up on the other side. This is Hired, the GKB Recruitment Show.
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13: Like we said in the intro, we are renaming the show today. Normally it's Hired, the GKB recruitment show. Today it's retired because we're talking with Drake and Associates. We've got Robin Rechlog and Elena Yang from Drake and Associates joining us here on Hired, the GKB recruitment show, to talk about Tony Drake, Drake and Associates, and all the wonderful things that Drake does. So we'll start with this, and Robin, I'll start with you. For listeners who don't know what Drake and Associates is all about, I can't fathom that you would if you listen to WTMJ, because Drake is all over our brands. But how would you describe what you do and what Drake and Associates is?
14: Yeah, so we're a financial planning firm, and what we do is we guide good people to make great decisions so they can enjoy retirement. And we do that through education and community. We have some uniques that we do. Some of those things are, we provide the ultimate client experience through unreasonable hospitality. We have our own retirement-ready roadmap that Tony has talked about over the years. And then we really take a team approach. And that's why we're here today, to talk about our fantastic team and to promote why working at Drake & Associates is such a great place.
13: Well, I think, you know, your team growing probably means that the demand for people planning for retirement is growing. I would imagine those two things are intertwined in a big way. Are you seeing, Alina, more demand for retirement planning right now? What's driving people to take action in 2026? Or Robin, you can take that one too, whatever you think.
14: Yeah, it's a great question. Many of us have watched our parents save their entire lives, that baby boomer generation, if you will.
13: Yep.
14: And most of them have now retired and are passing down generational wealth. And we're there to help educate and help those folks that have worked their entire life, those millionaire next doors, that baby boomer generation, hardworking Wisconsin folks, Midwestern style, and help them navigate. They've won the race, and now we're there to help them navigate their journey into retirement.
13: That's huge, and a lot of people don't
0: know where to start. You know, I'm 34, so I'm a generation behind what you're talking about. But I start to think about this with my wife and my little baby. Now these are things you need to start thinking about early. And it sounds like Drake is an unbelievable resource for the great people of the state of Wisconsin. When you are hiring, Robin, or Alina, jump in on this, what sort of person really thrives with Drake and Associates as a part of your team?
14: Yeah, you know, Alina's going to talk a little bit about our culture, and maybe we'll start right there.
0: Sure.
14: What our culture is, what we're based on.
15: Our culture is based on our core values. So people who want to provide the ultimate client experience, people who have an entrepreneurial spirit, wanting to jump in, try new things, that's what Tony is all about. We have a play off of Tony's last name, Drake, working like a duck. Robin, do you want to explain that one?
14: Yeah, we love this one. Tony's last name, Drake, being a form of duck. And you think about any business, right? You see a duck gliding across the water. It's beautiful. It's graceful. But underneath the water, their legs are moving a million miles an hour.
0: Yep.
14: And we think about that work like a duck mentality where on the inside, it's crazy, but on the outside to everyone, calm, cool, collective.
0: Yep.
14: So work like a duck is a good one for us.
15: And then respecting the family.
14: Respecting the family is a big one for us. And we think of the families as not only the families we serve,
0: sure,
14: we have a serve mentality, but also our family of workers, the people we work with as our family. And then our families at home. All of us want to get home to our families and enjoy them. So we respect our family. And then the last one is a cool one. And we took this from the Navy SEALs. Extreme ownership.
0: Yep.
14: It's not about making mistakes. As a matter of fact, Alina and I, we make probably more mistakes than anybody in our entire firm. But at our firm, it's not about making the mistake. It's about what was the mistake, how do we correct it, and moving forward and not really worrying about the mistake. As a matter of fact, we want to make mistakes. We call it make better mistakes tomorrow.
0: It's a great lesson, and it's a book that a lot of our leadership team here at Good Karma Brands read last year, and something we've tried to implement in our culture as well. And you talk about family. If there's not a value that every person, forget the state of Wisconsin, across the country, can identify with and want to associate themselves with, it's that. And it's awesome to hear that that exists with Drake and Associates. We've got Robin and Alina from Drake and Associates here on Hired, the GKB Recruitment Show. So when I think, guys, about retirement services, financial services, my mind immediately goes to numbers, right? I got to be a math whiz. I'm working in Excel spreadsheets and economics all day long. That's probably a misconception on my part. I got to believe that there are roles that exist within Drake and Associates that have nothing to do with that at all.
14: Yeah, it's a great question. As a matter of fact, our advisors at Drake and Associates are licensed. There's certain licenses that you have to take, like the Series 65 or the Life and Health license. However, many of our advisors did not start in this industry. As a matter of fact, we're looking for folks that have that serve mentality, that want to help others. We have operational roles, we have advisory roles, and we also have marketing roles, creating leads, working with those leads, trying to bring people on calendars. So many roles outside of just numbers.
0: What's working right now, guys, to attract talent to Drake and Associates? Like, what are the things that you're doing inside and outside the community, whether it be things like we're doing right now or, leveraging the internet and different job sites? What things are working for you to attract people to Drake and Associates?
14: Alina, do you want to tell a little bit about our brand recognition and some of the things we're doing with digital media?
15: Yeah, so some of the things that we're really doing to revamp our marketing is really trying to put our brand out a little bit more on LinkedIn. And mm-hmm. So just sharing a lot of the different things that we do. We recently participated in the Blessings in a Backpack Challenge. That was amazing. Team Drake won, so
0: nice.
15: That was great. But we also do a ton of different things. And so we just want to get ourselves out there so people can recognize us as one of the top employers here.
0: I think that's something really important that resonates with fans listening in the state of Wisconsin is really being involved in our community, right? Are there other things that you're doing? You talked about Blessings in a Backpack there. Other things that you're doing as a company to really feel like a part of our community in the state of Wisconsin and in the city of Milwaukee?
14: Yeah, this is a big thing for us. We want to be more in part of the community. So one of the things we do, we've actually built an in-house presentation room, and we just host events. We just did an event about vision boards. We've done gardening. Our retirees, we want to do a euchre or a cribbage tournament.
0: Yeah.
14: Just certain things to get the community together. Outside of the community, we are big with Feeding America is one of our things. Tony climbed a mountain a couple of years ago and raised some money for Feeding America. We're really big in the community blessings in a backpack again, and then we're always trying to help those that are in need.
0: Yep.
14: But our biggest thing we do is education. So our events in-house are built around education and helping, and we invite any clients, any prospects. It's all about just sharing knowledge.
0: Love that.
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0: Robin and Elena from Drake & Associates joining us here on Hired, the GKB Recruitment Show, talking about recruiting to their company. When you get people in the door, when they join your team, what do you think makes them stay? You've talked a lot passionately about the culture that exists internally. I got to believe that's something that's probably on top of the list in terms of incentives to get people to stay at Drake for a long period of time.
14: Yeah, this is one that Tony and I talk a lot with Alina about. And at our firm, we have unlimited drinks and snacks. But that's not culture to us. Culture is on Sunday when we get a big Wisconsin snowstorm in March, did you want to come into work or did you want to stay home? And so what we've taken a big focus on is really treating our teammates with respect, creating an atmosphere where our values and our culture are number one. As a matter of fact, Tony would tell you, if we have a top producing salesperson and they're treating operations poorly, we'll just simply let them go. It's not the culture we're building. We want to have people enjoy work. The more you enjoy work, the more you show up. And it's all of us, I think, when we're at a great workplace, we want to help others. And that's our motto.
0: One of my favorite things about working with Good Karma Brands, and I'm curious your perspective, as it might apply to Drake and Associates, is there is constant training and development for us within GKB. I'm 15 years deep into my career with Good Karma. I've been very fortunate to be with us for a long period of time. And it feels like every 6 to 12 months, there's a session, there's coaching, there's one-on-ones. What sorts of growth culture exists within Drake & Associates? Because I feel it could be a really fearful environment for me to start with a company, and then they say, okay, we're done, you're here. You're not going to grow and develop at all. What sorts of things is Drake doing to grow and develop teammates once they get into the building?
14: Yeah, Alina, do you want to talk a little bit about our onboarding process? Yeah. And then I'll maybe cap us off about what we do after the onboarding.
15: Yeah, so typically when we bring people in, we really try to set them up with a 30, 60, 90-day plan where it's not just one-sided. It's really a conversation between the manager and the new hire and really talking about the areas where they're going to learn, growth areas, and then also really getting to sit with other team members in roles that they won't be doing to just understand the business more. A couple
14: other things we've done that we've learned from, and our culture has shown us this, that if people know what their key performance indicators or what expectations of the role are, they're often trying to maximize those and achieve greater. And so what we want to do is always set expectations with performance indicators, use data to say, are you on track or off track? And then really promote in-house learning, career paths. It's something that Alina has been instrumental in creating for all of our roles. Everybody knows 4 or 5 career paths that you can go. You may start in marketing and end up as an advisor.
0: Yeah.
14: The sky's the limit.
0: Well, I think something that Alina said was really interesting. Sitting with people that do things that have nothing to do with your day-to-day job, right? From a culture perspective, forget, you know, the benefits that might have in terms of making your business grow. Just from a cultural perspective, if I have an understanding what our producer Chris is doing as he produces the show we're on right now, and I have an understanding of what Mara Lee, who brought you guys into the building, does here, we can all work closer together and have some empathy for the struggles that everybody's going through and share the successes. And I got to believe that culture exists within Drake & Associates as well.
15: Yeah, it definitely does.
0: Love that.
14: It's a big thing. Team approach is everything for us.
0: Huge, huge, huge, huge. For somebody who's listening and is curious about a career with Drake & Associates, what's the first step you think they should take to getting involved?
14: Yeah, so we've really built out our website. As we've grown in the digital area, being able to click on a one-stop shop area is where we're really focused on. So, Alina, do you want to walk a little bit through our social media and how we can have our call to actions to apply?
15: Yeah, so all of our jobs are listed directly on our website, on our careers page. We also have all of our postings on LinkedIn. Anyone is always welcome to connect with me on LinkedIn and always reach out just if they're just inquiring or looking for future opportunities.
0: I love that. We talk about that all the time here on Hired when we're recruiting for Good Karma Brands. Like, if somebody reached out to me, I actually had a conversation yesterday with a potential teammate and somebody from outside of Good Karma that said, hey, I know who you are. I'd love to pick your brain about what Good Karma is all about. I can't fathom that if somebody connected with you on LinkedIn and said, hey, can we grab coffee and talk about Drake & Associates, you wouldn't take half an hour out of your day to talk about who you are and what you do.
15: Yeah, of course.
0: Fantastic. Last thing, just to glean a little financial insight for people listening to so they get something out of this, even if they're not interested in being a teammate with Drake, but maybe they want to be a client or a partner with Drake, what piece of advice would you give them for retirement or financial planning in March of 2026?
14: Oh, it's a great question. You know, we're so lucky that our licensed advisors on Mondays during our all staff meetings will give us advice. They tell us, Alina and I aren't licensed, number one,
1: Roth IRA. If you're putting in money through your employee and there's a Roth option, capitalize on those Roth IRAs. The second thing, all of us have family members, and it's a huge part of our retirement ready roadmap. But think of your family and how their retirement may impact you. And just have those conversations with your family, because all of us will have a life event that we're probably not prepared for. So just having those conversations, whether it's with mom and dad or somebody that's close to retirement, and we're there to help. Education is the number one thing for us.
0: Fantastic. Robin Retschlag, Alina Yang from Drake & Associates, thank you so much for being great partners of Good Karma Brands, and thanks for joining us on Hired, the GKB Recruitment Show.
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8: Hello there. I'm Mark Robbins. Major League Baseball from Friday. There's a new sheriff atop the American League West. The badge located in Houston, as the Astros beat the Rangers 11-2. They jumped the Rangers and are atop the AL West standings. Meanwhile, in Chicago, the Yankees continue their "we don't score often, but we score enough."
9: He can play the position now. High fly ball, deep left center. PCA back, looking up. See ya! A long home run for Rosario. Yankees first hit, and they lead 1-0.
8: Call on the YES Network as the Yankees edge the Cubs 2-0. How many runs are going to be scored today? Well, you can find out here on ESPN Radio. Yankees and the Cubs from Wrigley Field, 6:30 Eastern is when our coverage begins. NFL training camps underway across the league. In Pittsburgh, Aaron Rodgers says this is it, his final training camp. And ESPN front office NFL insider Mike Tannenbaum says it won't exactly be a record-breaking season for Rodgers and the Steelers' offense.
10: Aaron Rodgers averaged 5.8 yards in terms of air yards per attempt. That was 28th in the league. He's going to be 43 in December. I've been around quarterbacks as they've got older. Guys like Vinny Testaverde, Brett Favre, work with Dan Marino in Miami. Older quarterbacks don't like to get hit.
8: That is Mike Tannenbaum earlier on Get Up. The NFL preseason schedule, of course, begins Thursday. It's the Hall of Fame game from Canton, Ohio. Carolina taking on Arizona.
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0: 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Hey, big news from ESPN Radio. Beginning Monday, our lineup is getting even bigger after starting your day with unsportsmanlike. Mike Golic and Mike Golic Jr. return to ESPN Radio with the Golics at 10 a.m. Eastern. Then, after the Rich Eisen Show, it's Matt Jones and Myron Metcalf with Matt and Myron from 3 to 5 Eastern, followed by Freddie and Harry, Amber and Ian in game night. It is a bigger lineup, more great voices, man, a lot of friends. It all starts Monday on ESPN Radio, the ESPN app, and Sirius XM Channel 80. Man, I'm so fired up that the Golics are back. And it just feels right. Feels like you're bringing family back in that you hadn't seen in a minute. And
1: great dudes.
0: Just all the really, best.
1: Really good dudes.
0: And I remember a long-time friend of the show, Notre Dame legend. Both of them.
1: During COVID, I think it was Clemson at Georgia Tech. I did a bunch of Georgia Tech games during COVID.
0: I remember that.
1: And I was the only person at the stadium. Dave Pasch and Mike Golic were the booth. And they were both at home, calling the game at home. And I'm standing on the sideline, and all of a sudden the producer is like, Marty, the game's yours. I'm like, what? He was like, we lost the booth. So I was standing on the sideline with a flip card trying to call this college football game, and I'm like, it was like that kid that's like, and the guy passes to the guy, and then the guy shoots all the way downtown, bang. So it was just funny, but I remember Jeff Sims was the quarterback at Georgia Tech, and Jameer Gibbs was the running back. They were both true freshmen, and they were both really good.

0: Bam players that are in camp right now.
1: Yeah, and I don't even think he'd be like an every down guy anyway. Like, I wouldn't put him out there for every snap on defense. I'd use him in situations. So I don't think he necessarily needs camp, but it's interesting to say it's trending upward.
0: Emmett, also, I think that the Rams need Aaron Donald not for the regular season game against the Arizona Cardinals.
1: Right.
0: Like, they need Aaron Donald in December. Like, get him a couple of games in December to get ready, and then they need him for January and February. And I, because he played with a lot of the key pieces that are already on the Rams and has a sense of the defense and all that, like, I don't, and I think Myles Garrett and Aaron Donald kind of know each other. Like, mm-hmm. I don't think that you need him there even for the entire year. I think they could add Aaron Donald in October or November, and it would accomplish essentially the same thing that they're trying to do, adding one more extra piece to put the Super Bowl favorites over the top.
1: Yeah, and a guy that's been out of football for a little bit, you know, I feel like soft tissue injuries could happen throughout the season if you did have him there. So I now have kind of switched. I didn't think he was going to come back. I now believe that he will, but I don't think he's – I don't think you'll see his impact until, like you said, you get late in the year or get into a playoff.
0: Because of what I said, I would wait if I was him. And if the Rams kind of blow up or Stafford goes down and they're playing Ty Simpson at quarterback or you know what I mean, then I can say, you know what, guys, I think I'm going to stay retired. But if they're 8-0, you know, and I'm like, I'm ready to go for November 1st, then I would jump on in and hop on the bandwagon and try to get Super Bowl ring number two for me.
1: Right.
0: And then duck back out as after the parade, you know, ride around with the parade, go to Disney World, and then say, I'm going right back to retirement. Unretire me for about 3 months, and I'll be good to go. All right, up next, we turn our attention, Emmett, the Major League Baseball trade deadline is coming. Yeah. What's the latest we discuss on Hammer and Emmett?
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14: Hello there. I'm Mark Robbins. NFL training camp's going full steam now around the league. In Tampa, quarterback Baker Mayfield has said the time for negotiating a new contract has ended. It's all ball right now, he says, and as the sides couldn't come to an agreement in recent negotiations. ESPN football analyst Jordan Rogers says the Bucks may be calling Baker's bluff, but Baker doesn't strike him as the bluffing type.
15: Do you really want to play with the fact that he would walk out that door for maybe a little bit less than you were offering just to spite you? He probably would. And so I just keep coming back to, if not him, then who for Tampa in the long run? Because if it's not Baker, and I agree, like the money thing, you have to be smart and fiscal. But if you're not paying him, you're either gambling on maybe Kyler Murray has an average season and wants to reset with the third team in 3 years. Yeah. Maybe I go for one of these quarterbacks in 2027. But then you're resetting your roster and your timeline to win.
14: That's ESPN's Jordan Rogers on Get Up. In the WNBA Friday, Caitlin Clark with her fourth career triple-double. 26 points, 10 rebounds, 10 assists. The Indiana Fever knock off Portland 112-98. The fifth straight win for Indiana, and all of the victories have had the Fever scoring at least 100 points. We got Major League Baseball coming up today here on ESPN Radio. Last night, Friday night, the Red Sox wrapped up July with a 9-4 win over the Dodgers. Red Sox go 21-4 in July. We got baseball, Yankees and Cubs, Wrigley Field. 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

0: 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No.
1: Look, the Blue Jackets are the most irrelevant franchise in professional sports, okay? Or they're one of them, right? 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
14: 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You have to throw quality pitches.

0: for Paul Skeens $50 million a year over 10 years. And the Dodgers, if they wanted Paul Skeens, could just swoop in and say, oh, what about 70 over 12 years? Like, right. The money is no option to the Dodgers. Like the Pirates and the Guardians can offer more, but they can't offer that.
1: Right. And, James, while they have won, while some of those teams have made the playoffs and stuff, I think more and more and more you're seeing that the teams with the highest payrolls are the ones who win it all. You know, the Dodger-Yankee World Series, and maybe baseball feels like that was a great World Series. But you like to feel like if you're rooting for a team that they really have a chance. Yeah. The Guardians have a chance to win the crappy American League Central. After 78 years, I don't feel like they have a chance to win the World Series, Emmett. So coming up, there are a few pretty interesting quarterback battles going on. Emmett and I will break them down as only we can on ESPN Radio.
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14: Is Hello there, I'm Mark Robbins in the NFL training camp talk from Cincinnati. Bengals head coach Zach Taylor taking some criticism over the last couple of seasons and looking at

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15: John Ryder, 49ers receiver Ricky Pearsall is expected to undergo season-ending surgery on a PCL injury that dates back to last year. GM John Lynch telling this to reporters today. Pearsall is expected to make a full recovery in time for the 2027 season. San Francisco has officially re-signed receiver Deebo Samuel to a one-year deal. The Falcons have agreed on a four-year extension with starting left guard Matthew Bergeron worth $90 million with $60 million guaranteed, reports ESPN's Jeremy Fowler. As for Atlanta's quarterback situation, they have Michael Penix and veteran Tua Tagovailoa vying for the starting job. First-year Falcons head coach Kevin Stefanski.
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0: what I said to you was, just say when. 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
5: 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XM Channel 80, oh yes, man, the card, SummerSlam, biggest party of the summer, it's stacked, dog, it's stacked, night one, night two, hey, you, look here, like I always say, don't miss out, don't get shut out, because it's going to be on like a steaming pot of neck bones, baby. Well, what you most excited about more than anything, Brad? I know you're excited about the main events, but give me a little bit more. Give me a little bit more.
7: Well, I mean, look, we've talked about a lot of them. You know, we've talked about a lot of them as far as, to me, the matches that have been announced, right? You know, obviously SummerSlam might always have a sneak surprise in there for us somewhere. But to me, I'm excited to really see what this Gunther-Nick Aldis thing looks like. I'm just interested to see it. Because here's the other thing. You know what I was thinking about? When people talk about the run that Gunther has been on, he's retired Goldberg from the WWE competition. He's retired John Cena from WWE competition. AJ Styles from WWE competition. There's a name that they leave out.
4: Me.
7: Booker T was retired by Gunther in the Royal Rumble. For people who don't remember, Royal Rumble 2023, that's really the start of the retirement tour that Gunther went on, is eliminating you from the Rumble. I just think people forget about that.
4: Yeah, they do. You know, the thing is, man, I talk a lot of stuff, man, as far as, you know, Nick Aldis, you know, being out of the ring for, you know, quite some time. Let's just say that. Yeah. Stepping back in the ring and, you know, what he's going to have to deal with, you know, making the comparison. You know, with Errol Spence, you know, over last weekend going against Tim Tszyu, and how bad and rough of a night it was. You know, listening to Errol Spence at the post-fight presser saying, man, he just did not remember 12 rounds being that long, and it's time to hang it up. But I'm going to tell you right now, when the fight got posted, I was pulling for Errol. All right. I knew Errol was, you know, 36 years old. I knew that, you know, but I was still pulling for, you know, the old line to go out there and pull it off. Don't think I'm not going to be pulling for Nick Aldis to go out there and, you know, roll back the hands of time. Don't think that I'm not going to be thinking and wishing that something like that could happen. Nick Aldis can go back and recreate that moment. You know what they say. He may not be as great as he once was, but he can still be great once. You heard the old sayings. You know, so I'm going to be pulling for Nick Aldis first and foremost.
7: Hey, look, I'm interested to see it, because I'll be honest with you, Book. When they announced this match, I understood that this was part of the story. And this was a payoff to a story, and that's what this business is predicated on. We plant seeds, we create stories, we have a payoff to it. You know, there's always, you know, the climactic conclusion. But I thought it was one of the strangest matches in SummerSlam history, as far as like a matchup on paper. Because if you look at it, and you're a wrestling fan who just watches the WWE, you know nothing of Nick Aldis prior to, you're like, wait a minute, Gunther? Who was the world's champion just recently and retired all these guys, is wrestling the general manager? Like, you know, it seems like a strange matchup on paper. And this is I can only imagine the butterflies that are going to be in Nick Aldis' stomach when his music is about to be played, and for his WWE in-ring debut to be on a stage as big as SummerSlam. I'm really interested to see how these two guys do it. But if anybody can, you called him an old lion. If anybody can lead the old lion to a great match, it's Gunther.
4: Yeah, I mean, I think Gunther, look here, man. Gunther's not going to take it. Look here. Gunther's not going to take a chance at going out there and making himself look bad. So I'm going to tell you right now, Nick Aldis could be, that rag doll. He could be that guy that Gunther's just in there beating on and chopping on, you know, because like you say, it's been a while since Nick Aldis been in the ring, and he's never been under the bright lights, the lights as bright as the SummerSlam. This is it. This is huge. You know what I mean? And we know how the body reacts to certain moments. Sometimes it's like a deer in the headlights. Sometimes you get out there, you start going, and next thing you know, your legs, you feel like, you know, the lactic acid buildup. They feel like, you know, molasses, feel like jelly. You know what I mean? You wonder, why did I do this? Why did I do this? I did that my last match. I remember playing it vividly right now in my mind as we're talking about it right now, because I had so much, you know, in my mind before that match started. And then I remember talking about, man, I'm going to hit him with that drop kick right here. And then, you know, I'm going to hit the spinneroonie and come up. This is what I was thinking.
7: Didn't happen that way.
4: That drop kick spot came around, I say, forget about it. It ain't happening. Not today. It's not. You know what I mean? So yeah, he's in there with a great, dance partner as far as Gunther, but Gunther knows exactly what this thing is all about. You know, if Nick Aldis cannot pull his weight, he will definitely get beat on and shut down, and that match could go home a lot earlier than people are anticipating. So my thing is, I'm not going to sit here. I got to see it. I'm going to be pulling for Nick Aldis to be able to go out there and wield his body to do something that, you know, when I talk about these guys and, you know, coming back after layoffs and stuff and then stepping back into that ring, it's different, man. It's totally different. You think I can go out there and do a spinneroonie right now?
7: Not without a day's advance notice.
4: Go out there and do a leapfrog and touch the toes, right? You think I can do that?
7: No.
4: I can't do that. You know what I mean? So, and all the, you know, and the thing is, these guys, they go in the gym, they're working out in the gym. They say, man, I'm going to be ready to go out there. You know what? Let's get off of that, man. We got more matches.
7: We got more. We got more. Let's talk about the Women's World Championship. Io Sky, who is the queen of the ring, and she's going up against Little Miss Trouble, Liv Morgan. You know, Liv, we've talked about it, I think, for the last several months, generational run of her career these last couple years. And I think Io's been right there with her. Io's somebody who has won the fans over with her in-ring work. It's so smooth. It's so flawless. It's effortless at times. What do you think of these two women battling for the world's championship?
4: I think it's a great matchup. It's really a great matchup. Just because, I mean, you know how I felt about Liv Morgan, you know, some years back. I didn't think she was going to be the chosen one. I didn't think she was going to be the one that was going to rise to the occasion and go out there and become a top-notch worker. I didn't see that. But, man, she put in so much work to be looked at the way she's looked at today, and she's champion. She's championship material. And Io Sky, I'm gonna tell you, second to none. She is truly perhaps the best female wrestler in the world right now today. Truly. No doubt.
7: What makes her so good?
4: Just because, you know, she's from Japan, but she speaks the universal language.
7: Yeah.
4: And she speaks it so well. You know what I mean? And no matter what country you're from, you're going to understand what Io Sky does in the middle of that ring. She translates so well, from that perspective. And that's all it is. When you're a great worker, it's hard. It's really, really hard not to see it. And that's what Io Sky brings to the table. No matter who you are, If you got the pen or the pencil in your hand, you're going to want to book Io Sky at the top of the card. That's just the way it is.
7: And to me, I think from a stylistic perspective, they match up interestingly, right? Because they're not the same worker at all, the two of them. No. Not in any shape, form, or shape, matter, form, anything you want to say. They aren't the same. And I think it's that quintessential styles makes fights between these two.
4: I think so too. Of course, the matchup, you know, the size, you know, definitely comes into play. And you know what they say about that. Styles make make fights. You know, that's what's great about this. So two different styles, but still both highly intelligent, high IQ as far as going out there and giving the fans exactly what they want to see. And that, you know, that's the biggest party of the summer, man. That's what they want to get. They want to get some SummerSlam doses, man. They want to feel the more than anything, man. And that's what it's all about, man. It's here, in the Hall of Fame Countdown on ESPN Radio, ESPN App, and Sirius XM Channel 80. You know how I say it, man. Say it with me. Oh, yeah.
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11: Mr. Irrelevant with Alex Stroph and Josh DiMaggio.
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13: I'm Chad Ryder. The 49ers will not have receiver Ricky Pearce all this season. He's been placed on injured reserve and will have right knee surgery. Falcons have signed starting left guard Matthew Bergeron to a four-year extension. It's worth $96 million with $60 million guaranteed. Now to Cincinnati, where Bengals head coach Zach Taylor is expecting a bounce-back season.
14: Well, just talking about the city, so much excitement. You know, I felt it really all spring. I was at a soccer game after we traded for Dexter Lawrence the next day, and you could feel the genuine excitement for the season. I was around all summer. People come out to me. So it's fun. That's why you want to be in a place like Cincinnati, where their passion's there. They live and die with the football team. And so we understand that responsibility we have to our fans. And then the excitement in the building, in the locker room, the whole building. Personnel, ownership, they've given us everything we need to succeed. And now we just got to go do it.
13: Another NFL news, Bills safety C.J. Gardner-Johnson carted off the field at training camp today with a leg injury. The team didn't have a...

0: for the Intercontinental Championship that I was getting a better handle on it. And even then, I don't know. I guess I look back on it because I think it was, you know, looking back, it's all a huge positive, but they just didn't really know what it was. And I didn't know what it was I wanted to be. They first came up with this, as I've told everybody, came up with this concept of, we like to call you the idol. And that was it. And I just knew that I didn't want this name. You know, I mean, I wanted to be Shawn Michaels and I wanted to try to find out who I was going to be. You know, Hennig was the guy that gave me, you know, the name. He said it once on a, you know, when he was, you know, doing broadcasts with Vince. And even then I wasn't sure, you know, so I guess that's the thing. And Kurt was a bumper too. It's weird. You know, Kurt and I always tell everybody, you'd think that would always be a fantastic match, but when we were both kind of bad guys, so to speak, once again, we both sold for each other. But you know what I mean? It was two guys that are built to make other people look good. I had great matches with Kurt when I was one of the Rockers, you know what I mean, in a singles match. It went fantastic. It was very distinct, babyface versus heel. But those first couple ones, you know, in my singles career, they were tough. You know, going into WrestleMania 9, I felt like I was getting a little bit of a handle on it with Tatanka, but there was still a lot of stuff missing and a lot of stuff I had to still put together. But I wouldn't change that experience and that process for anything in the world.
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8: I'm John Ryder. 49ers receiver Ricky Pearsall will have season-ending surgery on a right knee injury that dates back to last year. He's expected to make a full recovery in time for the 2027 season. San Francisco officially re-signing receiver Deebo Samuel to a one-year deal. They've announced that. Falcons have agreed on a four-year extension with starting left guard Matthew Bergeron, worth $96 million, $60 million guaranteed. As for Atlanta's quarterback situation, they have Michael Penix, the veteran Tua Tagovailoa, vying for the starting job. First-year Falcons head coach Kevin Stefanski.
9: You better have great depth in a bunch of your position rooms and certainly at the quarterback position. You got to have guys that you trust, and I feel confident in the group that we have. I love how these guys are pushing each other. I love how these guys are working together, and you know, that competition thing, it's really, you're competing against yourself every single day. But the idea that you have to get multiple guys ready to play all these positions, because you just can't predict anything in this league.
8: Another NFL news, Bills safety C.J. Gardner-Johnson was carted off the field at training camp today with a leg injury. Baseball trades, the Pirates get reliever Milo Duval from the Yankees for a pair of minor leaguers, reports ESPN's Jeff Passan. And the Guardians get righty Craig Yoho and switch hitting outfielder Blake Perkins from Milwaukee to catcher Bo Naylor and righty Cody Hewer. One final from the WNBA. The Sky outlast the Aces 84-83 in Chicago. Sydney Taylor, a game-winning three with 0.9 seconds left. She had 29 points. Asia Wilson, a game-high 36.
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0: Summer at the ballpark. There's nothing like it. 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
1: Enough to remember the ugliness of the ending in Green Bay. They're willing to let bygones be bygones, and I think it could end up being for the betterment of everybody. But it's one of my favorite storylines of the NFL this offseason. There's no question about it.
2: But you do think we will see Will Howard at some point in Pittsburgh?
1: Yeah, I do. Sorry about that. I do think, well, I think it's, again, Aaron Rodgers is older. Somebody's going to hit him hard, knock him out, you know, knock him down. He might miss a game. He might miss a couple of series. I do think that I've heard from Pittsburgh Steelers fans about their belief that, you know, Will Howard could still be someone who's been developing behind the scenes. And he's certainly got the national title pedigree at Ohio State, and he's got some toughness about him. So I don't know if he's the future or if it's Drew Aller. They certainly made that move and turned a lot of heads when they did it. So I don't expect Aaron Rodgers to play all 17 games. I think, again, they're looking for good fortune, as most teams are at every position, especially quarterback. I would expect he probably plays 14 or 15 games, but I do think you'll see the young guys at some point.
2: Mason Rudolph listening to this segment on Game Day on ESPN Radio, punching the air. By the way, Kyle Bailey, I finally deciphered my hieroglyphic handwriting. Here's the stat. Mike McCarthy, set for his 19th season, in his previous 18, his offenses finished top 10 in yards on 11 occasions, top 10 in points 12 times. Of that 12 number, so that's top 10 in points 12 times, top 10 in scoring, 9 of those seasons came in Green Bay. Again, was with the Dallas Cowboys for 5 seasons, so 3 of those top 10 in scoring. And so maybe his offense did evolve, because that is still a pretty nice ratio when you consider 3 of the 5 seasons he was at the helm of the Cowboys offense, which is an absolute pressure cooker. Not that the position as head coach in Pittsburgh is not. Maybe it does take into consideration that since the last time Aaron Rodgers and Mike McCarthy paired up, maybe the old dog has learned a new trick or two.
1: They may have. And I would also say, I laughed a second ago because you and I were rehashing all the old drama, and I forgot that it actually goes back to some lingering resentment, because McCarthy, who was then the 49ers offensive coordinator back in 05, passed on Aaron Rodgers for Alex Smith. So that made me chuckle. But also, to your point, like, both of these guys know this is their last chance, right? This is probably the last chance for both of these guys. Well, it certainly is for Aaron Rodgers at 43, likely the last head coaching opportunity for Mike McCarthy. So I think there will be some throwing caution to the wind, leaving it all out there. You know, I don't think either one of these guys wants to limp out this year, wondering what if. So I expect them to take a lot of shots, take a lot of risks and chances offensively, because why not, given where they both are right now?
2: Can his arm do that?
1: That's a good question. I think we still saw some signs and flashes of that last year, but I do think they'll have to pick their spots, no doubt.
2: Aaron Rodgers, Mike McCarthy, one more ride, or at the very least, that's what Aaron Rodgers is telling his wife, wherever she may be. TJ Watt, by the way, will be 32 later this year. File that one away as well. You want to maximize the final years of his time in the NFL as well. Coming up, is it finally their year? This is Game Day here on ESPN Radio and the ESPN app.
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8: John Ryder, the 49ers have placed wideout Ricky Pearsall on season-ending injured reserve. He will have right knee surgery. The Falcons continue to lock up young starters to long-term contracts. They've signed left guard Matthew Bergeron to a four-year extension worth $96 million with $60 million guaranteed. Bills safety C.J. Gardner-Johnson carted off the field at camp today after suffering a lower body injury. As training camp continues, the Browns have a crowded quarterback room with Dylan Gabriel, Taylen Green, Doris Sanders, and Deshaun Watson. Watson on the quarterback competition.
9: I think the quarterback room is definitely a great room. All four of us are, you know, learning together, hanging out together, building that chemistry together. So we're just, you know, taking each other opportunities to really just basically, you know, master each and every time we get out there on the field. And, you know, we try to support each other as much as possible. And every time that I, you know, get in, I try to be the best quarterback and lead the team and try to be productive and just like the other guys. So it's been well so far.
8: Cleveland went 5-12 last season, last in the AFC North. The Major League Baseball trade deadline is on Tuesday. Today, the Yankees dealt reliever Camilo Dalzell to the Pirates for two minor leaguers. Brewers trade outfielder Blake Perkins and reliever Craig Yoho to the Guardians for catcher Bo Naylor and reliever Cody Hewer. On the scoreboard, the Blue Jays have a 2-0 lead on the Cardinals in the fifth in Toronto. George Springer with an RBI single. Golf, third round of the Rocket Classic. Michael Brennan now has the lead at 14-under, one shot ahead of Davis Riley. WNBA, the Mercury lead the Liberty 62-52 in the third.
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15: Joe Brady's back, but in a new role. Is that going to suddenly change the Buffalo Bills' fortunes? 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Elena, it's as simple as that. A slight temperature change, a slight role change. is Joe Brady's ascension to the head coaching post

0: suddenly going to allow the Buffalo Bills to break through?
1: Ooh, Mia, that's the big question. If I had an answer to that, man, I would be a very wealthy woman. I think that is what the Bills are hoping for, right? That is the goal here, that it was just not working with Sean McDermott and a change was needed. And there's definitely the feel of that here at Bills training camp in Pittsburgh, New York, where the Bills are starting things off once again. And the hope is that by making these changes and doing this, that they can take that next step. There's little things that you've seen Joe Brady do. The offense and defense have switched uniform colors they wear at practice. They're practicing an hour and a half about earlier in the day than they were under Sean McDermott. There's little things. And then there's a lot of guys saying, you know, it just feels a little different with Joe Brady. He's got this energy that the players really like and have resonated with. So it's all over the place with the changes, and whether or not it's going to be the thing that results in them taking that next step, that is the big question. But the changes are being put in place, and it certainly feels a little bit, you can tell that this is Joe Brady's team now.
2: Hey, Elena, I think you and I both covered DJ Moore in Carolina at the same time, if I'm not mistaken. And I got a chance rather to talk to Brandon Bean last year. He had been taking a little bit of heat there locally for the wide receiver situation. So we fast forward to March of this year. He trades for DJ Moore in a deal with Chicago. How much does Moore's addition to that offense, do you think, you know, give Josh Allen the options that he needs, just overall elevating that offense and its production?
1: Yeah, you can already see the impact of DJ Moore on this team and this offense specifically, and of course Josh Allen. And like you referenced there, I've covered DJ Moore for many seasons dating back to his time in Carolina, and you can tell this is a different DJ Moore than what I covered and we covered, you know, all the way back then, because he's had more veteran. He's seen more things, obviously, from his time in Chicago. And he's coming into this room, and there is no doubt, there's no ifs, ands, or buts. He is the number one wide receiver for this team. And Josh Allen has not had a number one wide receiver since Stephon Diggs left. And DJ Moore is coming into that role. And that connection between them, they're working on it every practice, throughout the practice. Josh will go over to DJ and they'll have little conversations during practice to see what they need to tweak, see what they need to get on the same page on. And also for DJ, this is a wide receiver room that, like you referenced there, has gotten a lot of negative attention, that they haven't done enough to it. And the presence he can bring to this wide receiver room, we're seeing some of that too. Guys like Keon Coleman, you know, the presence that DJ Moore has. He's a quieter guy, but he's a veteran who's seen a lot of things. So his impact is without a doubt already being felt on this offense. And it's been really emphasized by Josh Allen that it's important to him to get that communication right.
0: ESPN Bills reporter Elena Getzenberg joining us here as part of Back Together Weekend across the NFL. Elena, let's flip it on over to the defensive side of the ball. Jim Leonard, the former Buffalo Bill, ascends to the defensive coordinator role 12 years later after he played for the Buffalo Bills and after a short stint out in Denver. Switching from a 4-3 defense to a 3-4, what is going to be the key to ensuring that works and Leonard's defense has just as much success, if not more, than Sean McDermott's did?
1: It's a really big question, because a lot of this defense, like you referenced there, was drafted, was acquired to fit Sean McDermott's 4-3 scheme. And so there's completely changing that. It's going to have a different look to it. So it's kind of implementing it in the right way. And we've heard Jim Leonard actually talk about that a lot, that he's very intentional with how he's implementing it. Bradley Chubb actually mentioned it today, too, that he's putting the reasoning behind why he's implementing things and make sure these defenders understand the why behind certain plays or certain elements of this defense. And players have really seemed to appreciate that element of it. And I think the other thing is that it's very clear, it's been made abundantly, like emphasized actually, that this defense is going to take time. And I think you don't hear that a lot in the NFL, but like, oh, it's actually take a bit of time for this to come together. Like, results, immediate results are really important, but Jim Leonard has been very clear that we may not see exactly what he wants this unit to be this first season, you know, and that's really something to digest and keep in mind, but he also expects it to change and develop over the course of the season. So I think we're going to see this unit continue to get better and better as the year goes on, and I think that's an important part of it, that it's growing and developing. And he's, of course, adapting it to the players on this roster, which you can already see happening throughout camp.
2: Elena, they're moving out of the old Highmark Stadium into the new Highmark Stadium right across the street up there. It's a beautiful venue, and in theory anyway, moving into a new stadium doesn't have anything to do with the actual football, but I think we all know it does, at least to an extent. What's the level of excitement up there? But also, you know, how do you think that move across the street into these fancy new digs factors into preparation, training camp, the way the organization is viewing this season?
1: Yeah, I can tell you one part of the fancy new digs that the players are very excited about is the grass field. They are transitioning from turf to grass, which is something that the players have talked about a lot and are very excited about. They got a whole heating system. It's very fancy grass. But yeah, this is a big season for the Bills. I mean, you add in a new head coach to the fact that this billions of dollars stadium is set to open for the first time. And it certainly increases expectations. There's no doubt about it. The stadium was a long time in the making. The old Highmark Stadium was quite literally falling apart. So to get to this point where the new one is ready, it's really nice. It's going to open and it's going to be a big celebration on Thursday Night Football. I think there's just a lot of excitement that is associated with that. But I think one thing that's kind of been, yes, there's an excitement and it's a big deal. I think from the people actually on the team, the players, the coaches, there's kind of like not wanting to put too much on that because it is still another football season. And yes, a nice fancy new stadium's opening, but you have to keep in mind that you still got to play the games. But there's a lot of excitement in the community and stuff. There's a night practice they're having for camp next weekend that there's a lot of excitement about for fans and everyone to kind of get to see the new stadium in action.
0: New head coach, new coordinators, new stadium, but the same Elena Getzenberg, our ESPN Bills reporter. Appreciate you hopping on game day here today, Elena. Enjoy the rest of training camp up there in Western New York.
1: Thanks so much for having me on, guys.
0: The Buffalo Bills hoping that some changed roles will change their fortunes, Kyle Bailey. You tell me. Joe Brady's offense last year was the number one rushing outfit in the NFL. Certainly that has been a concerted effort since he ascended to the OC role from after being cast off and cast to the side by the Carolina Panthers. But we don't talk about those times. We don't talk about the run that he had for the team that you cover. But at the same time, it is fascinating that the Buffalo Bills feel, and at the very least, it feels like Brandon Bean is 10 toes down, doubling down, as is ownership in saying that Sean McDermott was the problem. Everyone else here is working.
2: Yeah, and listen, Sean McDermott, another guy that I covered here in Carolina as part of that Super Bowl team that went to the Super Bowl back in 2015. He was the defensive coordinator, highly respected here and still very highly respected in Buffalo. They had just beaten their heads against the door, I guess, one too many times for ownership in the front office, and you know that was enough to finally make the change. They do have the continuity in Joe Brady, still a young guy, obviously he's been an offensive, I don't know, I hate the word guru, but, you know, you call it what it is. That's the way he was referenced early in his career, certainly leaving LSU. So there's a lot of hope that offensively they can continue what they've been doing. You mentioned the rushing attack. James Cook led the NFL with over 1,600 yards rushing. And then when you have Josh Allen with him, of course, making up much of the rest of that, you know why they were so prolific on the ground. Now it's about chunk plays offensively. You know, I watched them a lot last year. Through the passing game specifically, but I watched them a lot last year, saw them in person. They struggled with that a lot. So the DJ Moore trade back in March, I think, can help Josh Allen tremendously. DJ Moore gets open. He has great hands. He's got great yak potential. When he gets the football in his hands, he turns into a running back. The yards after catch with DJ Moore is something that you expect. So if they can successfully integrate that part of the offense into what they have, I think Buffalo's offense with Joe Brady now fully at the helm, doing all the things that he wants to do across the board, has a chance to once again be really, really good. But as you and everybody else knows, with this organization, we have now reached the point where it's just, when are you going to do it? When are you going to break through the wall? Will it be this year? I don't know, but I think with what they have, they've got as good a chance as just about anybody.
0: One head coach, excuse me, in the modern era has ever made their first Super Bowl with that team after being with said team for 7+ years. That was Andy Reid. And so the Buffalo Bills reading into that historical stat and saying we need to remove Sean McDermott, elevate Joe Brady, get a younger voice at the helm of this franchise, and maybe maybe then we can finally break through and win it all. One health note from training camp up there in Orchard Park. C.J. Gardner-Johnson went down with a non-contact injury at today's practice. No word from the Buffalo Bills on exactly what that safety to the Bills' new safety is and what a timetable for his return could be. Coming up, time to take a swing. This is Game Day on ESPN Radio and the ESPN app.
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14: That will be the end of the day for Tarek Skubal. You are going to hear a huge ovation, 34,000 plus on their feet here at Comerica Park.
15: There's a lot of stuff that I have no control in, so, you know, I try to be pretty present all the time.
16: That was Skubal's last start before the deadline, so should he start packing boxes?
17: Yeah, Tarek Skubal's going to be traded. 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
18: Better beat the drum.
0: We are a little over 49 hours away from the 2026 Major League Baseball trade deadline. Where will Tarek Skubal be playing 1 week from now? That's here on Game Day on ESPN Radio and the ESPN app presented by Progressive Insurance. The question at hand for Mia O'Brien, Kyle Bailey, and our Jeff Passan, senior MLB insider who joined SportsCenter to give the very latest on where the Detroit Tigers ace may be headed.
4: One of the biggest trades of this century at the deadline. Two-time Cy Young Award winner, and the teams that are involved are the best in baseball. The Los Angeles Dodgers, the Milwaukee Brewers, the Tampa Bay Rays, the Atlanta Braves, and even the Chicago Cubs. You know, it's not at the point now where it's a two-team race between the Brewers and the Dodgers, but the belief among executives around the game is that they're going to be able and willing to put together the two best packages.
0: It sounds like, by all accounts, Kyle, Tarek Skubal, not long from Motown. But is L.A. a done deal? I know, now we need the disclaimer. Kyle Bailey, what team are you a fan of?
2: The L.A. Dodgers.
0: Okay. So, with that said, is it L.A. or bust for Tarek Skubal?
2: I don't think it's L.A. or bust. You know, I think that, listen, Detroit's got to get the best package. And I guess by default, because the Dodgers are who they are, you just assume that L.A. would be among the top of the list in terms of offering the best package. So I've heard, you know, what Buster said. I've seen others say that if the Dodgers want him, the Dodgers are going to get him. And it's really hard to argue with that. I mean, can you imagine adding another high-leverage arm in October to what they already have? Yamamoto, Snell, Glasnow, you know, potentially Otani. I understand why, you know, the average baseball fan doesn't like L.A. I get it, totally do. But I'm just thinking about that from the beginning. That's the first thing I think of. Yamamoto, Snell, Glasnow, Skubal, with Otani if you need him in the postseason. So I would think that's attractive to him. They can pay him a lot of money, but there are better stories out there. Him going to Milwaukee, right, would be an amazing story. Obviously, yep, down here, and I'm in Charlotte, but you know, it's still the Atlanta Braves part of the country. You know, him being added to that Atlanta rotation with all the things they've dealt with from an injury standpoint, battling through it all, I think that would be a fascinating addition as well. But it's hard to argue right now that, you know, as Buster and others have said, if the Dodgers really want him, it's likely where he ends up.
0: Well, the other interesting part in all of this, Kyle, is that Tarek Skubal plays for a Detroit Tigers team that is only 3.5 games back in the wild card race.
2: Exactly.
0: And the reality that we live in here on August 1st, 2026, a little over 48 hours away from the trade deadline, is that all but six teams of the 30 in Major League Baseball are within 4.5 games of a wild card spot and a postseason berth. And so we don't know who is going to be a buyer, who's going to be a seller. By all accounts, because of the haul you could get back from Tarek Skubal, the Detroit Tigers have to be a seller, at the very least, of their prime marquee player. Maybe they don't sell off all their assets, because the AL Central has been as wild as any division in baseball. You really don't know the Chicago White Sox, this youth movement, is it actually sustainable here in 2026, or is it more about the years ahead? And so, I mean, if you're the Tigers, if you trade Tarek Skubal, what sort of message does that send to the rest of your roster?
2: The wrong one, but that doesn't mean it's going to stop them. You know, we all understand what it's, I mean, as you
0: I
2: said.
0: I just think that division, like, it's not over, you know?
2: It's not over, but
0: it's not,
2: know,
0: like you play in the West, right, where it's like, okay, well, in the NL West, the Dodgers are already winning the division. It is what it is.
2: Sure. Like, and I don't think this is exactly akin to Paul Skeens in Pittsburgh, where it's felt right, like a foregone conclusion that he would be out at some point. Like, I thought maybe there could be a long stay for Skubal in Detroit past what the expectations were, but, you know, I think they see the writing on the wall that they're probably not a World Series team, and, you know, organizationally, if they think that's the chip they flip to get them the pieces, you know, if it's the Dodgers, for instance, there's, you know, the Dodgers and a couple of other teams have the ability to both absorb the salary and have the prospect capital and big league depth, but prospect capital that Detroit is probably looking at thinking, okay, we can use this to position ourselves better for the next 3 or 4 years. Anybody who's a competitor, to your point, has a hard time seeing where they are in the standings and reconciling trading your ace away. It's just the reality of baseball right now. And you know, back to some of the teams that are out there, I mentioned adding him to that stable of studs in L.A., but, I mean, what about the notion of pairing Skubal with Jacob Mizrowski?
0: Yep.
2: In Milwaukee? How much fun would that be? Like, I have no ties to Milwaukee, but I think they are one of the easier teams to root for in all of sports. As a small market baseball team that's been a consistent winner, that's done it the right way, I think that would be a tremendous story. As I mentioned, Atlanta, I mean, given the way Chris Sale is pitching so far this year, you know, having Sale and Scooble in a rotation together would be pretty amazing. But then Tampa as well. I mean, I think that would, you tell me, would that cement Tampa as the
0: AL favorite? Yes.
2: Yeah, I mean, yeah. I think it would, right?
0: No, and that's where I would like to bring in our producer in Bristol at HQ, Josh Kapke, our resident Rays fan, because at this point in time, Kapke, is the rotation the biggest question mark for the Rays if they're to hold on to this lead in the AL East?
19: Yeah, I definitely think for the Rays, they're going to need another arm, top heavy. Obviously, if you get a guy like Scooble, that puts you over the top, maybe separates you from the Yankees and the American League Rays. But I think they also need a bat as well. Maybe a Ketel Marte, a Luis Arraez, another player in that lineup to give them more consistency on the offensive side.
0: They currently lead the Yankees by 2.5 games. The Yankees slated to face the Chicago Cubs later tonight here on ESPN Radio. Some rain and inclement weather currently rolling through Wrigleyville, excuse me, so we will keep you posted on the status of that one. But to that end, Kyle, the Yankees, for the first time in my lifetime as a fan of that ball club, pitching is not the issue. The issue is that they can't buy a run if they tried. And George Steinbrenner would try to buy some runs if he was still alive here today. I feel very confident in saying that. He would try to buy lots of runs. I don't know if Brian Cashman is going to have that same sort of luck. But at the same time, I bring up the Yankees because not just the AL East race, but the Dodgers, the Yankees, these two teams that historically speaking, oh, they are not afraid to spend money comparatively to these ball clubs like the Milwaukee Brewers, the Tampa Bay Rays, who do not have that same payroll. But given the situation they are in and given new ownership in Tampa, and given the Milwaukee Brewers' renewed interest, especially given the Cubs-Brewers dynamic that is longstanding, but especially in light of who is managing which ball club, I do think that these teams need to push all their chips to the middle of the table. And if it means sending away highly coveted prospects to land Tarek Skubal, who, how many more years do you think Tarek Skubal still has as one of the top five pitchers in the game? How many more years do you think he's got?
2: I'd say top end, 3 or 4. Is what you're probably looking at just based on the average. He could extend that, but I'd say just on average, 3 to 4.
0: So he's 29, and just to make sure we're all on the same page here, Jacob Mizorowski, the ace for the Brewers, is 24. And if you're looking at 3 to 5 more years, now all of a sudden Miz, who, let's, if this is in his prime, that's a scary proposition of what he could look like 3 to 5 years down the line. And if you have Tarek Skubal aiding him in that rotation and creating a mismatch weekend in, weekend out for opposing teams, that is as daunting an opponent as you would see in the NL, not named the Los Angeles Dodgers, for the next 3 to 5 years now.
2: Absolutely. I mean, Milwaukee, of course, as we know, a legitimate NL contender. They've got a deep farm system. They've shown the willingness to take on the remaining salary. You add a proven Cy Young caliber guy, it transforms their rotation into something that I think we have to consider World Series worthy, obviously. You know, for a smaller market club, landing maybe the, I don't know if he's a rental or not, we'll have to wait and see where he lands, but, and I mean, it would be one of those maybe franchise defining statements of aggression from Milwaukee, and that's why I think it might be the best story out there in terms of where he ends up. I'll leave it to their front office to figure out how it works long term, but for the here and now, I can't imagine a better 1-2 punch in the playoffs than that outside of what maybe LA has.
0: The Major League Baseball trade deadline, Monday, 6 p.m. Eastern. The very latest from our MLB insider, Jeff Passan. The Pittsburgh Pirates acquiring right-handed reliever Camilo Doval from the Yankees for two prospects this afternoon. Other than that, he just reported that the Seattle Mariners have been working with teams on a potential trade for right-hander George Kirby. Emerson Hancock and Luis Castillo could also be on the trade block on their way out of the Pacific Northwest. But that's about it. We are a little over 48 hours away from the trade deadline. All is quiet across the majors. Tarek Skubal's next locale still unknown. Coming up, did they find the missing piece? That's next here on Game Day on ESPN Radio and the all-new ESPN app.
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30: Of John Ryder, 49ers wide receiver Ricky Pearsall goes on injured reserve. He'll have season-ending right knee surgery. Chiefs with a pair of injuries to receivers today at camp. Rookie Cyrus Allen dealing with a bruised shin and Xavier Worthy with a shoulder injury. Falcons signing starting left guard Matthew Bergeron to a four-year extension worth $96 million with $60 million guaranteed. To New England and Foxborough, to be exact, the Patriots' key offseason addition, receiver A.J. Brown, ESPN NFL Nation Patriots reporter Mike Reese.
31: I want to mention something about A.J. Brown that I've seen. He can't stop smiling. Laura, you remember what he said when he first got here? He said, "This ain't heaven, but it's close." I asked him the other day, I said, "How would you describe what it's been like being here?" And he said he's just walking on answered prayers.
30: In other NFL news, Bills safety C.J. Gardner-Johnson carted off the field at training camp today after suffering a leg injury. In baseball moves, the Pirates have acquired reliever Camilo Duval from the Yankees for two minor leaguers, reports ESPN's Jeff Passan. Duval was an all-star closer 3 years ago with the Giants. Guardians getting some bullpen help, acquiring righty Craig Yoho and switch hitting outfielder Blake Perkins from the Brewers for catcher Bo Naylor and righty Cody Ure. On the scoreboard, the Blue Jays lead the Cardinals 2-1 in the sixth in Toronto. George Springer with an RBI single. Marlins a 3-0 lead on the Mets in the second in Queens. The Mariners are going to stop a three-game slide of a 3-0 lead on the Twins in the second in Seattle. WNBA on ABC. Late fourth quarter, Liberty leads Mercury by 3.
32: Hey, this is Rich Eisen. Coming up on Monday, Thursday Night Football's Andrew Whitworth joins us to talk some fall. It's baseball trade deadline day. My Atlanta Falcons preview and the actor LaMonica Garrett joins us to talk Lioness. That's Monday's Rich Eisen show on Disney Plus, the ESPN app, and ESPN Radio.

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1: Tagovailoa only did individual work on Saturday. Head coach Kevin Stefanski said he is making progress. But hey, at least, you know, you're building depth there. Michael Penix Jr., individuals, he did participate in a 7-on-7 session. It continued to just be Jack Strand and Cooper Rush in 11-on-11 reps. Bijan Robinson's hold-in continued. He was on the field with teammates during practice, as he has been, but he did go inside during the media video shooting period of practice. For those who are, you know, interested in the Jack Strand of it all, he was 7 of 13. In 11-on-11, and Cooper Rush was 6 of 10, which means that Jack Strand, QB1, who says no, Kyle Bailey, who says no. I'm just saying.
2: Doesn't this further underscore just how great Bijan Robinson is? 2,300 scrimmage yards last year with the instability they had.
1: Jack Strand could win with him. Is that what you're saying? Because that's what I'm hearing.
2: I might be suggesting that, yes, that Jack Strand might have a modicum of success with Bijan Robinson in the backfield. That guy is that dangerous, that talented. Everybody dreads playing him week to week in the NFL. But, yeah, again, it underscores just how talented, gifted he is, that without consistent, stable quarterback player presence, that he's put up those kinds of numbers.
1: Don't you look now. Jack Strand threw for over 3,500 yards last year. So I see you, Bijan Robinson, with all your fancy numbers, and I say there's a new sheriff to pair with you in the backfield, your new Robin to your Batman, and his name is Jack Strand. I kid. Again, 4 weeks is the expectation until Michael Penix can rejoin team periods 11-on-11, but very encouraging per hour Mark Ramondi to see him participating in at least one 7-on-7 period as he continues to recover from yet another ACL tear. 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